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1: Yeah, you with the radio on. Your neighbor's called. Crank up the music. They can't hear Steve Gorman rock.

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1: It's September 25th, April Rose. Time to look back. How about a history lesson?
2: I am strapped and ready to go.
1: On this day in 2000, Ozzy Osbourne requested that Black Sabbath be removed from the nomination list for the Rock and Roll Hall of Fame. What,
2: can you do that?
1: You can ask. I don't know if they're going to pay attention and take you off.
2: Right?
1: What he said was, the Rock and Roll Hall of Fame is meaningless.
2: Oh.
1: He said, look, let's face it. Black Sabbath have never been media darlings. We're a people's band, and right. that suits us just fine. On this day in 1990, a 21-year-old drummer named Dave Grohl auditioned for Nirvana, and he was instantly hired.
2: I would hire him.
1: Are you looking for a drummer right now to hire? Because he's busy. Finally, on this day in 1980, one of the saddest days in rock history, John Bonham of Led Zeppelin died at the age of 32.
2: I can't believe he was only... Imagine if he, like, went on for decades and what kind of music we would have from that catalog. I mean, that's already an impressive catalog, obviously.
1: Yeah, the other members of Led Zeppelin made what seems to be an obvious choice, which was not to continue. Led Zeppelin's legacy remains as intact as it is, I think, because they didn't try to continue with a different drummer. The great John Bonham, only 32 years old, gone on this day in 1980. Rest easy, Bonham. So, Wheels 104.5.
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0: Spartan football all season long. 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

solos, and names like Slash, Axl, and Duff. 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

0: from the Mike Young Buick GMC studio. This is WILZ Saginaw Bay City Midland Flint. 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
1: First and goal at the 9. Lonergan throws. Intercepted. This could go all the way back the other way. Prophet Brown at the 40. He's at the 30. He's at the other 30. 20. 10. Touchdown USC, and a game heartbreaker for Rutgers and a game maker for USC. How do you do?
2: And how do you do? And welcome into the Sports Life. We'll team in here along with Dalton Shetler. A little clip from the Trojan game against Rutgers. Man, if they didn't have bad luck, they'd have no luck at all this season. But they got a good win this week. Maybe they'll finally get a win. Well, welcome into our show. And we have an interesting show lined up for you. And one of the things we're going to do is visit with Bill Bender. Bender's a great columnist from the Sporting News. And our topic is going to be about, because the top of the Big Ten has stumbled in the non-conference, and now we're going into conference play where there's going to be a lot of good teams beating up on good teams, and considering what has happened, how will that affect the Big Ten status in terms of getting teams in the national playoffs?
3: It's such a good question, and of course, we asked a pretty good guy there, Bill Bender, to solve that for us. But you mentioned there's going to be good on good throughout a lot of the Big Ten season. You got a lot of examples of that already coming up at you this weekend, because you have Iowa on the road at the Big House to take on the Michigan Wolverines in a top 25 battle. We're going to be joined by Brian Bush to preview what that game looks like for the Michigan Wolverines and what should be a really good one there from Ann Arbor. And then also, you have Oregon and USC. You mentioned Oregon, one of the teams that has kind of stumbled a little bit here in September, but they've got a big opportunity against the Trojans in a game that maybe you don't want to mark it too early, might be a must win already. But Joey McMurray of the Oregon Radio Network will join us to preview what that looks like for the Ducks as well.
2: Well, Dalton and I are going to start a brand new feature on this show. We need to get some like special music for this one. We got time to get that.
3: Well, you can sing.
2: Yeah, that's good. So we're calling it Buying a Title. Mm-hmm. So the Athletic put out a rundown of how much money is spent by schools to build their football program.
3: Right.
2: So, for example, we know, according to the Athletic, Ohio State's number one in spending in the Big Ten, and Purdue's number 18.
3: Right.
2: So what we're doing, we're charting who wins the games when you have one team that spends more money than the other. For example, we've had two Big Ten games played so far, UCLA Purdue.
3: Mm-hmm.
2: Well, the Bruins won that one, and they spend more money. Then we have USC and Rutgers. The Trojans spend more money, and they won that one. So far, in Buying a Title, the two biggest spenders have won so far.
3: It's really interesting when you think about this from a philosophical standpoint, Will, as we start this journey of buying a title and seeing who can buy a title in the Big Ten Conference, because there are all sorts of variables that make up winners and losers and successful programs and ones that are falling behind, right? I mean, there's coaching, there's talent, there's all these different things. And it feels like this variable we've talked about might just be the most important. Can you resource your team, your program? Can you spend the money to accrue the talent? And is that the ultimate variable? This feels like a good way throughout the season for us to gauge if, yeah, that is the ultimate variable. So far, 2-0?
2: Yep, 2-0. So money, 2, everybody else, nothing.
3: That's right. Okay. The rich, 2, broke, 0.
2: That's right. So Dalton and I are going to look at 5 games a week, mm-hmm. Okay? So we have Illinois going to Columbus to play the Buckeyes, and the Buckeyes are number 1 in spending. Do you believe the cash will win here?
3: I think that's fair.
2: And so do I. Okay, Iowa. Believe it or not, the Hawkeyes, 3-0, ranked in the top 20, are 17th out of 18 in spending money, according to the Athletic. They're at Michigan. Michigan spends more money. Who wins that one?
3: You know, I actually think the Hawkeyes can go to the Big House and pull this one off. So I'm going to go with Iowa. But, you know, we mentioned there's a lot of different variables. This is me giving a lot of credit to Kirk Ferentz and to Phil Parker in that defense.
2: You know what? I think I agree with you on this one. So yeah. We're both saying cash may not win this game.
3: Right.
2: Okay. Now we have Wisconsin going to Penn State. Nittany Lions spend more money. under Coach Luke Fickell. The Badgers are still looking for a signature win. What do you think?
3: Well, this one's actually really interesting, too, because according to The Athletic, these two are right next to each other in spending. This is really close, kind of splitting hairs, but Penn State is expected to be spending a little bit more, according to The Athletic. I like what we've seen from Wisconsin so far this year. I think Luke Fickell finally has gotten a little bit on the treadmill, right? Like, they found some traction there in Madison. But give me Penn State. I think it's going to be a wild environment, and I think Penn State is the better team.
2: And they're going to have a lot of people there.
3: That's right.
2: So, okay, we both like the money there in Penn State. Oregon, big spender, at USC, again a ranked team. It's in Los Angeles. Does the money win here?
3: This is one we're going to be talking about later on as well. I really don't know what to do with this game, because what Oregon has shown has been an identity crisis through 3 weeks of what they are. Obviously, that big loss to Oklahoma State. They bounce back against Portland State, but can they do it against somebody like USC? I'm going to lean with the Ducks in this one, but I think this one really could go either way. And what's really interesting, I mean, you mentioned Oregon has the money in this matchup, Will. In the Athletic's reporting, Oregon is the second highest spending team in the Big Ten Conference. They're hovering around $50 million, give or take. USC's the third highest spending team in the Big Ten Conference, so just one spot lower than Oregon. But this is where things get really fascinating. The window difference is USC spending around, their ceiling, at least according to the Athletic, is around $40 million. So you're talking about the next in line after Oregon being USC. And the differentials are reported $10 million. That's keeping these two apart, even though they're that close in the standings.
2: Well, you're down 10 mil and your defense isn't so good. I'm going with the money in Oregon, okay? And we'll round it out. Minnesota goes to Washington. The Huskies spend more money.
3: And I think in this one, go ahead and give me the Huskies. I think what Damon Williams has proven so far, I think Washington wins. And, of course, Damon Williams, the quarterback, would be a pretty big recipient for what the money's been.
2: There you go. Well, when we come back with more of the Sports Life, we're going to take a look at what's going on with the Big Ten on a national scope in just a moment.
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11: Yeah, we love.

0: And welcome back for more of the Sports Life. We'll team in here along with Dalton Shetler. Well, this week the Big Ten's got a full slate of conference games, and that's kind of the way it's going to be between now and the end of the run here. And one of the things Dalton and I have talked about is the fact that the big three preseason was Oregon, we had Ohio State, we had Indiana. They were going to be the three team to lead the Big Ten charge as you look at the playoffs and the run at a third national championship for the conference. Okay, having said that, obviously Ohio State stumbled against Texas. Oregon had a horrible day at Oklahoma State, and Indiana hasn't played anybody yet. So we have asked Bill Bender, wonderful columnist from the Sporting News, to join us to answer the single question, which is, because now we're into the Big Ten and the teams start kind of eating each other, so to speak, has the conference been damaged by not being stellar in the non-conference? So, Bill, there's the question. What do you think?
1: I don't know. A little. I think the SEC certainly has made a couple statements as we've gone through the non-conference schedule. Texas coming back from 20 points. Yeah, that got our attention. Oregon's loss was really bad. I'm not as worried about Indiana. I know what their non-conference schedule is. I still think that's a super talented team. So, yes, the SEC has kind of won the non-con to this point, but, you know, I mean, Michigan did beat Oklahoma. That was a pretty big win in terms of Michigan. And I think if you look at the playoff picture, Will, you're probably looking at, if I was doing it today, you probably have three Big Ten teams, four SEC teams. And remember, every year Notre Dame makes the playoff, they're taking one from those two conferences.
2: Well, Bill, I mean, you mentioned it there. Really, it's been the SEC's year to this point. They've been chomping at the bit and pretty hungry because the Big Ten's won the last three national championships. Do you maybe see that the Big Ten can re-steal the spotlight back from the SEC here early on? Or how do you feel? Is this maybe the SEC's year?
1: It'd be hard to do that Saturday, Dalton, because the SEC has four matchups between ranked teams, and they're all pretty good. It would have been five if Oklahoma was still ranked. So does Michigan, Iowa poke through that when those two are probably going to play to like 21? Probably not. I think USC, Oregon could, but there's a part of me that still says, man, that's a great Pac-12 matchup, and it's, you know, obviously not anymore. As we get into the playoff, we'll see. One of the things I was telling you guys before we came on, you know, Georgia, two-time SEC defending champion. If we were still in the four-team era, I think we would still look at that a lot differently. But it really comes down to, you know, getting as many as you can in the playoff and going from there.
0: It was interesting, Bill, before the season started, a lot of talk about Southern Cal being that fourth team to make the playoffs and maybe a little resurgence in Trojan football. And obviously, they haven't lost a game yet and they're scoring some points, but that defense still looks a little iffy, don't you think?
1: Yeah, they didn't play well at Rutgers last week. That kind of surprised me. And I know much has been written and made about the two time zone trend with USC. They really struggle in that event, by the way. They are 2-5 on the road in games of two time zones or more. It's a tongue twister, but they against the spread and straight up, the only wins Rutgers last week and then Nebraska, 21-17 victory the year before. There are concerns about the defense. The offense is still operating at a high level. Trent Mosley's injury really impacts them though, Will. I think I want to see how that works out against Oregon. It should be a fun game. I think of all the teams and games this weekend, that's the statement USC can make above any other school. If they can beat Oregon, hand the Ducks the second loss, kind of take charge

0: that other so-called playoff spot in the Big Ten. Remember, they still got to play Ohio State at the Coliseum later this year. It's a huge game for USC.
1: Bill, I want to ask you, as we kind of evaluate this landscape and some of the teams towards the top, if you're not so bullish on the idea of maybe the Big Ten has hurt itself with the non-conference and how the effects may play down the road for them with the playoffs, how do you feel about at the very top? Do you think the Big Ten's still in a good spot to win a fourth straight national championship? Or from watching Oregon slide and watching Ohio State trip in Austin, do you feel like maybe they don't have a national champion for a fourth straight year?
0: No, I mean, I think Ohio State and Indiana are still very capable. And who's to say Oregon can't win this game and go on a run and recalibrate? And, you know, I watched Ohio State win a national title after losing two games last year or 2 years ago, not to mention the worst loss in the history of Ohio State, Michigan that I've seen. Mm-hmm. So I'd never say never. I think those three could, if USC wins, maybe they get in the mix too. And then you have like the playoff caliber teams like Penn State under Matt Campbell. I almost said James Franklin. That would have been, he's doing well at Virginia Tech though, by the way. So I don't want to make a joke at his expense.
1: Well, Bill, since you talked about there, Iowa, Michigan, those two meet now here this weekend. You've talked already about Oregon, USC. Are we looking at this being a critical week and laying the foundation of who maybe Big Ten teams 3-4 in the playoff end up being? I mean, this is a week a lot of Big Ten fans, it feels like, they really need to pay attention to.
0: Oh, for sure. You know, there's a lot of fun action in the Big Ten. You know, I think Illinois going to Ohio State's an interesting game. Illinois, 4 touchdown dogs. To your point, if Ohio State truly is a national championship contender, they'd go out and do the work that game and take care of business, which we've grown accustomed to seeing over the years. Nebraska, Michigan State's a really interesting game to me. Nebraska, one of the unbeaten, unranked Power Four teams. There are 11 of them. One of the Big Ten teams that has my interest a great deal is UCLA under Bob Chesney. They are fifth in the nation in rush offense. They're running the ball like an academy team with Wayne Knight and Nico Iamaliava, and they're at Maryland. So another one of those time zone travel games that maybe, you know, the Bruins, you look at their schedule. If they lose to Oregon, that's fine. They could be 9-1 when they play Michigan and USC at the end of the year.
2: I want to circle back to Oregon just for a second. We've been talking about how many you can lose, right? You mentioned Ohio State, a national champion with 2 losses. But with Oregon still having to play Ohio State, if they trip up to Southern Cal, could they be in trouble?
0: Yeah, I mean, yeah, because they got to play at Ohio State in November. And then you get into a 9-3 team and what your resume really look like. So this is a huge game for Oregon. This is, you know, I've heard a little bit of their this year's Penn State, where it started out number 2, but flop. And I still think there's a ton of talent on that team. They did get caught in a storm when they played Oklahoma State. That was, they did not look good in that game. And yeah, there's a chance USC could beat them. So huge game. Much like in the SEC, I know we're talking a lot about the SEC, but like, for example, this weekend, the loser of LSU, Texas A&M, they're in trouble. They'll have 2 losses before September's over. So 3 weeks ago, and I may have done it on your show, said Lane Kiffin looked like a national championship contender. What are we going to do if they're 2-2 at the end of September?
2: Well, he'll have to get a new job. He does that, right?
0: Yeah, maybe he'll come to the Big Ten, take that Rutgers job if they let go of Shiano. Who knows?
2: There you go. Well, what do you think, if 4 is the number for the Big Ten, who are the 4? Is Penn State the 4 guy?
0: They've got a really friendly schedule, obviously. We've talked about that a lot. I'm very interested to see how they react to playing Wisconsin this weekend and Luke Fickell and Matt Campbell. I mean, very similar styles, right? And the impressive thing about Penn State through that soft non-conference schedule is they haven't turned the ball over yet. Their linebackers are flowing around. Caleb Bacon's playing very well. Rocco Becht has, you know, working with that running game, and he's a very experienced quarterback. Now, Wisconsin kind of does the same things, but Colton Joseph, just a couple interceptions. So very interested to see that game, see if Penn State takes care of business in the Big Ten opener. And obviously they play USC in what will probably be a whiteout in a few weeks. It ought to be a lot of fun.
1: Bill, I know we've talked a lot about this Big Ten Conference, and at the very top, we've mentioned Ohio State. They have the one loss, but it was at Texas. They're one of only two Big Ten teams to go on the road and play a top 10 or top 5 opponent to this point in the season. But you also have Indiana just continuing to roll everybody right now. And you don't really know how to maybe evaluate them until they play against somebody of a higher caliber. But if I had to get Bill Bender's September Big Ten national champion pick, who would that be? Who's the best team in September in this league?
0: Probably Indiana still. You know what? I know we haven't seen the whole thing. I like the running game still around Turbo Richard. I don't think Josh Huber's been asked to do much, but if you look at his numbers, I mean, he's top in the FBS in passer rating. That was my national championship to pick to start the season. I think their defense is playing well. Turbo Richard, I mentioned him earlier. He really good after contact. They've got all the pieces. I think they're going to show it on Friday night, by the way, against Northwestern, what they really have. And Northwestern, by the way, another unbeaten team with Chip Kelly as offensive coordinator. Aiden Childs is playing well. So the conference has a lot of depth. I just think the SEC has done a better job with the storylines, especially, I mean, who isn't going to gravitate to Arch Manning at Tennessee with Peyton Manning and President Trump and everything else that's going to be going on in Knoxville on Saturday. Yeah, they do a good job putting on a show.
2: Well, Bill, as always, appreciate you joining us. And I think the one thing I do believe is going to happen, I think this story is going to keep changing every week.
0: Absolutely. And I'm looking forward to it. Always love talking to you guys. Thanks for fitting me in.
2: Appreciate it, Bill. Thanks. As always, a wonderful chat with Bill Bender from the Sporting News. By the way, Dalton, we ought to do a show about great names in the Big Ten, like M Turbo. Is that a good football name or what?
1: For a running back, too. Yeah. I mean, it's hard to get too much better than that.
2: Well, we talked about the Oregon Ducks. They got a big game in Los Angeles against Southern Cal. We will be talking about that next.
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0: And welcome back for more of the Sports Life. 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Well, in our conversation Dalton and I just had with Bill Bender, we talked about how some of these early season games are really big. And obviously, Oregon going to USC is huge for the Ducks. And it's a real statement possibility for a resurgent Trojan football team. But this is odd, Dalton. The last time these guys played in L.A., even though they were Pac-12 buddies, was 2020. And that was the title Pac-12 game. And so it's been forever since they've actually had a regular season game together in Los Angeles.
1: That's crazy. And that just kind of builds up more of the drama for what sets the stage this weekend.
0: Well, unfortunately for the Trojans, they're trying to reverse history. The Ducks have won the last four times. So joining us to talk about this game is Joey McMurray. He's a broadcast host on the Oregon Sports Network. Joey, thanks for joining us. And huge game, which we've already talked about with Bill Bender from the Sporting News. So what is your take on this one?
2: Well, my take is that it's two West Coast powers, regardless of conference, that are squaring off. I mean, you don't have to look far into the depths of Trojan Twitter or Duck Twitter to know that these are two teams that have a lot of commonly recruited athletes, guys that played against each other in high school that now are playing against each other at the college level. Certainly Southern California is a big talent hotbed with a lot of very successful high school programs down there, and Oregon recruits it hard, so does USC. And I just think there's a lot of overlap between the two programs, and certainly they're both in the top 25 for the right reasons. They can score a lot of points. USC trying to get its defense up to the standard they would like under Gary Patterson, who Duck fans have dark memories of games against Gary Patterson when he was a head coach. So all in all, I think my initial read on it is, it looks like it's going to be the type of game that everyone else seems to be billing it to be.
0: Well, Joey, before the season started, most of the experts had in the Big Ten Oregon, Indiana, Ohio State as a team to beat. And a lot of people thought this was a really good shot for Oregon to finally get that national title. So as you look at this 2-1 record, obviously the surprise game was at Oklahoma State, losing that one 31-39. As you look at that game and the Boise State game, what do you think surprises you about those two?
2: Well, it's very rare. In fact, it's actually historic for Dan Lanning's teams to perform the way that they did against Oklahoma State. That was the first time that Dan Lanning's in his fifth year now. That was the first time as a head coach he's lost to an unranked opponent. And he's also been very, very successful on the road, has won over 90% of his road games. So losing on the road is odd. Losing to an unranked opponent was unheard of. And that certainly raises eyebrows, right? And the Ducks have made it pretty clear that they didn't feel like they played their best. And there were a lot of things they pointed to that weren't, as they say, up to their standard. I think giving up that many points and that many explosion plays is certainly the number one thing defensively. And I'll put it this way, Will. Coach Lanning said this postgame. He was like, the score wasn't as close as it was. And that meaning that it should have even been a lot more than that. There were a couple of mistakes that Oklahoma State made that Oregon was able to take advantage of, throwing interceptions, leading to points for the Ducks. And, you know, it was surprising to see just that level of breakdown by Oregon, really across the board, if I'm being honest. And Coach Lanning said that there were a lot of things that the Ducks needed to fix, and they looked inward. The theme after that game was getting back to basics, and that meant just removing all of the other expectation and getting back to fundamental football. And you know, to be honest, every player has said the right thing since then. Oregon responded by winning 84-0 against Portland State, just the 15th shutout in the history of Oregon football, and 84 points was a modern era program record. So, you know, regardless of opponent, those are impressive numbers. They are just a little bit, again, eye-popping. And overall, the Ducks have done the right thing since then, but certainly the competition level increases as Big Ten play begins. But to your point about a national championship, I would just say the external expectations are one thing. The internal expectations are to play to that standard as well. And actually, everything to accomplish that goal is still in front of the Ducks. They still could win a national championship in the era that we're in, where you can lose a game, particularly a non-conference game, and find your way into the playoff.
0: One of the really kind of nifty stats, I think, Joy, since Oregon has joined the Big Ten, they've yet to lose a Big Ten Conference road game. 9-0 is Oregon, and given the travel, with you being on the West Coast and some other guys being on the other coast, I think that's an amazing number. And now you look at your opponent, the Trojans of Southern Cal. Now I want to ask you about what you're taking their defense, because Louisiana got him for 30. Rutgers got him for 35. What do you think?
2: Well, I think the inconsistency is what sticks out to me, because much like how Oregon's got a shutout, so does USC, right? So the inconsistency is what has stuck out to me. But I'll say this. I think it's a different looking USC team from a mentality standpoint defensively. And why I bring that up is, again, regardless of who your opponent is, I don't care who you're playing. If you can work a shutout, boy, that says something. And that's what they did against Fresno State. And it wasn't just that they shut out Fresno State. It was that their defense and their entire sideline was hooting and hollering and jumping up and down late in the game when it was clearly in hand. USC was up 39-0, and they played for the shutout. I just think that a team that cares about defense cares about things like that. And I'm not saying that USC hasn't had that level of care before, but statistically speaking, the Trojans have not been as good defensively as other teams. And I think Trojan fans would tell you that it's hurt them. But that said something to me, that Gary Patterson had them celebrating on the sideline going for a shutout like that. And Gary Patterson, he'd been out of coaching the last couple of years, but that guy won a lot of games as a head coach at TCU. The aforementioned bad memories that Oregon has against a Gary Patterson coach team, or an Alamo Bowl where the Ducks had their starting center and their starting quarterback get hurt. They had a 30-point lead at halftime, and they lost the game in the Alamo Bowl against a Gary Patterson coach TCU team. Yeah, I don't know. I think that he's a guy that his reputation and his resume tells me that the Trojans will play better defensively as the year moves forward.
0: Well, there's no doubt this game means a lot for both programs. We've talked about the aspirations of Oregon. Southern Cal's trying to reestablish itself a little bit. So as you look at this game from the Duck standpoint, knowing you have a trip coming up still to go to Columbus to play Ohio State, how big is this thing for the Ducks?
2: I think it's big for both teams. You know, it's interesting. Jordan Moore, my counterpart at USC, and I were talking about this, that it's kind of odd that these two teams are playing in the month of September. You know, when we were Pac-12 foes and now Big Ten foes, it's always been later in the year. And instead, this one's a little earlier in the season. And so it feels like a potential springboard or not for both teams. The Ducks have a bye next week. USC has to host Washington. They get the West Coast teams in back-to-back weeks here. But I just think that it's a potential springboard for either side. And for the Ducks, it's going to be to kind of reassert where they want to be in the national narrative. For USC, it's to maybe get back to where they were in the Pete Carroll days. I mean, it's really been since then that the Trojans were truly a national power of the level that they had been previously. And I think this is the kind of game that can get them there. I think that it is a potential springboard big game for both sides for all the right reasons.
0: Well, as you look at Southern Cal, I mean, they're 4-0, but they haven't played what we would call a major team yet. But they have scored 42-39, 49-42 in those four games. Do you think that offense is good enough to put up those kind of numbers against Oregon?
2: Well, I think that the recent memory, like you alluded to, with their offense doing what it's done, you have to sit here and say, yeah, it's certainly possible. I mean, Oregon gave up 39 points to Oklahoma State on the road. That was a high number for a Dan Lanning defense. And, you know, I think that if it's a track meet, it probably favors the home team. Don't you? I mean, I feel like track meets like that always kind of favor the home team and in that environment. So, you know, the Ducks certainly don't want to see numbers like that. The Ducks want to stop the run, similar to what they did last year, allowed only 52 rushing yards to USC last year and were able to beat them. And I think if you can force USC to play with one arm behind its back, as the coaching cliche goes, then then yeah, we'll probably all be sitting here in Eugene talking about an Oregon victory, and the Trojans will go back to figuring out how to balance the offense. But that said, I think that Oregon's defense certainly could give up some points in that way, and that's just because we saw it 2 weeks ago. Anything's possible. You know, I'm not going to pretend to sit here and say, no, there's no way that happens. We all know college football's crazy. That's what makes it fun.
0: That is exactly true, Joy. So as you look at the numbers, the Ducks have beaten the Trojans 4 straight, 6 of 7, 8 of 10. What do you think is going to have to happen for that streak to continue and make it 5 in a row?
2: Well, I think that the Ducks have to stop the run. I think that's going to be important, as I alluded to. And I feel like you got to find a way to contain Maiava. Don't let him beat you by making plays outside the pocket. And, you know, Oregon's pass rush has – Pro Football Focus actually has Oregon's pass rush graded as the best in the country right now. And I think a lot of people, when I say that, they furrow their brow and go, really? Well, they haven't really sacked the quarterback. But the truth is – what I've observed is that in all 3 games against Oregon's defense, teams have made a very, very, very clear effort to get the ball out quickly. And I mean with little quarter rolls, half rolls for the quarterback, moving the pocket, working the quick passing game. They've really made a point to get the ball out quick. And I don't know why USC wouldn't do that too. However, I will say with USC at the receiver position, historically a great position for the Trojans, If Maiava gets a little time to get one downfield, then that could be a difference maker. And I think that's similar for Oregon. You know, keeping Dante Moore upright and letting receivers get deep into routes is going to be a key. And Jeremiah McClellan, one of Oregon's outstanding wide receivers, got banged up before the Portland State game. He's going to be out for this game, going to be out for a while, Coach Lanning said. So who those pass catchers are, I think, is a big key for Oregon. And then I will just say this, like, Dan Lanning will always say that the Ducks have to establish the run and they have to do well on first down. The Ducks did not do well statistically on first down. They were often behind the chains against Oklahoma State. Ducks have to get positive yardage on first downs at a high rate to be successful.
0: Well, there's no doubt, Joey. This is going to be one of the premier games coming up. I wish you a great broadcast and thanks.
2: Thank you, Will. I appreciate that.
0: So there you go. Some of the insight from Joey McMurray, the broadcast host from the Oregon Sports Network. Dalton, do you have a gut feeling on this one?
1: It's hard to do that at all after watching Oregon go to Stillwater and lose to a team that has 91 new players with Oklahoma State after what they've become. So I don't know what version of Oregon we get, and we still have to see USC win one of the big ones since they've joined this league. So I suppose that's the fun of it. We don't know what's going to happen, Will.
0: We don't. We know they're going to score.
1: That's right.
0: We don't know who's going to tackle.
1: Right.
0: Well, when we come back with more of the Sports Life, we're going to talk about another huge game. It's Iowa at Michigan. But first, a break.
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0: Welcome back for more of the Sports Life. Will Team here along with Dalton Shetler. Well, we've been talking about early season Big Ten games so far as we're getting ready for that gauntlet for all the teams. But even though it's early, some of these games really are important right now. And one of them coming up is Iowa going to Michigan. A couple of ranked football teams. Both teams are undefeated. And at the end of the day, a win here for either one of these outfits could really be a kind of a springboard to better things. And joining us to talk about it is Brian Bush, member of the Michigan Broadcast Radio Network. And Brian, thanks for joining us. And listen, I'd like to start off the questioning by, when we talk about Iowa, I want to hit you with a couple things that sound really strange. You ready?
1: Yeah.
0: Iowa's offense, 500 plus yards in two or three games. They're averaging 37 points a game. I thought a couple years ago they had 37 points for the season. So as we look at the Michigan defense, what are you thinking here? It looks like the Hawks are actually going to bring an offense into Ann Arbor.
1: Yeah, first off, guys, I appreciate you having me as always. I think it's kind of like Michigan's offense. It's incomplete because a lot of that, the vast majority of it, came against Northern Illinois, who struggled this year, and then an FCS school in Northern Iowa. You know, both these teams, you really, I think, need to grade the offenses based on what they did in week two, with Michigan having to, you know, find a way using Bryce Underwood as a quarterback runner against Oklahoma, and then Iowa facing an Iowa State team that's in a transitional year, not sure what they're going to be, and that was another close Cy-Hawk battle, a defensive slobber knocker. So, yeah, I mean, the numbers right now, without the context, are very impressive, but, you know, I think with the context and the opponent, I don't know. I do think Hank Brown, their quarterback, provides some punch that maybe some past Iowa quarterbacks do not. I do think that they have several capable runners, but they're also breaking in three offensive linemen who replaced three NFL draft picks. So there is, I think, more to learn about them. But certainly their upside case, I do agree, is higher than what it's been in years past. But I don't think they've got one of the elite offenses in college football.
2: As we talk about both of these two teams heading into this, Brian, you kind of ran through the early portion of the schedule for Michigan. And, of course, we know they had to find a way in that first one against Western Michigan. Then they're able to handle Oklahoma. UTEP, it was a battle for a while, and then they pulled away. So far, what have you learned about this Michigan football team, and what big questions are still needing to be answered?
1: Yeah, I think I've learned that the defense has a chance to be elite. I think right now it is really, really good, and we'll have to see it against better offenses. Frankly, I don't know how good the Oklahoma offense is, and I thought coming into the season it was pretty solid, but they had issues with New Mexico last week at home. Offensively, I feel like we know that Michigan has two really good receivers in Andrew Marsh and J.J. Buchanan. But beyond that, I'm still wondering. I thought the running game would be more productive than it's been. The offensive line has had pretty much consistent shuffling outside of center Jake Guarnera for the first three games of the season. The tight ends have not produced as much. They felt like it was a deep group, but no one's really emerged as a go-to threat or a consistent snap-in, snap-out player out there for Michigan. So I do think there is a ton of unknown. And that's the nice thing is going up against Iowa – that is as strong of a litmus test, not just on upside for an offense, but okay, when you know you're going to get a clean, well-executed rep from the opposing defense, what do you do? How do you win? How do you succeed? Iowa is such a great litmus test and checkpoint for this Michigan offense. So, yeah, you know, I do. You know, you see, and you know, odds makers have this as a sub 40 total for the over under. It's expected to be low scoring. It's expected to be close. That's what I anticipate on Saturday. But the Michigan offense versus Iowa's defense, I think that's going to tell, just like in reverse for Iowa fans, Iowa's offense against Michigan's really good defense. That I think will help us illustrate what the upside is, what the potential playoff candidacy for both of these teams would be, is how their offense handles the opposing defense.
0: Well, Brian, when you talk about the Michigan offense, obviously there's been some struggles at quarterback. So as you look at this, what is the best way you think for Michigan to attack Iowa? As you said, you know what they're going to do. So what do you do? Do you try to run at them first and then go from there?
1: Yeah, I do think you need to try to establish the run better than it's been hopefully all season for this Michigan team. Because truly, the Michigan won over Oklahoma because it got enough from Bryce Underwood as a runner. I mean, they didn't do a whole lot otherwise offensively. He carried it. I think it was 16 true carries, 18 overall. He got sacked twice. But certainly, I do think from a pass game standpoint, Michigan showed that they are going to try to get Andrew Marsh aggressively involved early. The first two plays from scrimmage for Michigan last week were quick throws to Andrew Marsh after he was not a huge factor in weeks one and two. But I think it's got to start with this running game. And also, you know, Michigan's lost the turnover battle in the two games against, you know, what were supposed to be easy wins. And obviously the Western game was anything but. And UTEP led 14-7. It was only a 3-point game at halftime. Like that UTEP game took a little while. That score is a bit misleading compared to what we saw in the first, you know, 27, 28 minutes. So turnover battle will be critical, but I'd like to see Michigan get that ground game going, because to me, that's the way it can kind of control things and allow Bryce to have some more abilities down the field to try to not take advantage of mistakes, because Iowa will make a ton of those, but try to fit in some tight windows with really good receivers and the arm strength and ability that Bryce does possess.
2: Brian, as you take a look at this matchup, you mentioned the Cy-Hawk game with Iowa. It's always a just slobber knocker. I mean, it is a defensive. Yeah. Somebody's going to come out of the mud and win that game anytime those two teams play. As you get ready for this one, we got to see Michigan's defense really find ways to shut down Oklahoma in that matchup. Are you seeing this one being pretty low on the scoreboard as well?
1: I do, and I also think if Michigan can get the running game going, I expect Iowa to lean on the run as well. I mean, it could be a very low possession game. It was an interesting observation Kyle Whittingham made earlier this week that, you know, turnovers now loom larger than they used to because of some of the changes to the timing rules, where, you know, now, you know, the clock just pauses. It doesn't stop when you go out of bounds other than late in the halves. That really looms large to where, you know, games that might have been 12, 13 possessions for each offense 10 years ago turn into 9 or 10 possession games. So if you're turning it over twice in a 10 possession game, that's 20% of your opportunities. And Michigan, you know, turned it over on two of their first four possessions against UTEP the other day. So I do expect it to be low scoring. I do think that Michigan has the type of offense that can have some success against Iowa, but they're going to need to have more consistency and more ball security in order to show it.
0: You know, it's really interesting, Brian, earlier in the show, we've already talked about how, like, Oregon, Southern Cal, what a critical game this is for Oregon.
1: Yeah.
0: With already one loss. I'm looking at the Michigan schedule. The good news is it seems like Michigan never leaves. They just keep playing at home. But coming up, you
1: turn to November. That's the gauntlet right there, on the road.
0: It's a good one. And so,
1: it is.
0: So after this Iowa thing, you're going to go to Minnesota. You'll be favored there. But Penn State and Indiana both are at home, but they're both awfully good teams. So does that make this Iowa game even bigger, knowing that the next two guys in after Minnesota are some of the best teams in football?
1: 100%. I think always looking into this early season schedule, it felt like if Michigan could get through September unscathed, they'd have a real chance at this, because now who knows what Oregon is. Obviously, they've been probably the most disappointing team in college football early on, but I'm sorry, a mid-November trip to Autzen, I don't care what they're looking like, is always going to be a challenge. Indiana, that's a tough game. Penn State, you know, we'll see just how good they are, but certainly they have the ability to be very good. Yeah, I mean, there truly are opportunities for Michigan to drop several games down the road. So when you have a coin flip type game and you have it at home, in the playoff era where you feel pretty good with that schedule, that 10-2 is going to get there. And I do think 9-3 is going to get somebody in this year, especially with the SEC adding a ninth conference game. But while I know some people want to add a one loss, you know, mark to Michigan because of the Western Michigan game, I will tell you this. If Michigan goes 10-2, that Western Michigan game can and probably should be held against them as kind of a tiebreaker, to where a Michigan 9-3 isn't going to get it done, and 10-2 is going to be looked at a little bit differently. But if Michigan does enough, and that's this type of game here, a potential pivot point in the season with so many potential landmines, I'm not saying it's a must win, because you do have, I think, for most power conference teams, you have two potential free squares or mulligans on the board. When you get one at home where you are a slight favorite, you've got to find a way, or it really complicates things down the stretch.
0: Well, Brian, as always, we appreciate it. Thanks for joining us.
1: You got it, guys. Take care.
0: Some great observations from Brian Bush from the Michigan Radio Network broadcast team. They got a big one. Iowa's rolling into Ann Arbor. When we come back, our parting shots in just a moment.
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0: And welcome back for more of the Sports Life. Will Teamin here along with Dalton Shetler. Fun show. It's always good to talk with Bill Benner from the Sporting News to get his take on things. And with Joey McMurray from the Oregon Sports Network and Brad Bush from the Michigan Sports Network, it was interesting to talk to these two individuals about the team they cover having such major games so early in the season. So, with that, we have now worked our way to parting shots. What do you got?
1: Oh, and by the way, a reminder, make sure you give us a follow at Sports Life Now. It's where you can find us on Twitter or X. That's, again, at Sports Life Now. For my parting shot, I want to take a look at what's happening in East Lansing this weekend, because you heard Bill Bender mention it during his interview. Michigan State-Nebraska is a really good football game. That's the billing there at Spartan Stadium. A lot of people are pretty excited for it. But it also hits a 10-year anniversary this year, and with this meeting, in a way that these two schools will be bonded forever, for all of eternity, with the tragic anniversary of Mike Sadler and Sam Foltz, two punters for those two institutions. Of course, they were in a car crash that took their lives in 2016, 10 years ago. And Michigan State and Nebraska, they're always going to try and do something special whenever they get to meet, to share light on this anniversary in this moment in time. They're going to have a commemorative coin that honors the two of them, both Mike Sadler and Sam Foltz. Mike Sadler's mom, Karen Sadler, who does great work with the Mike Sadler Legacy Foundation, will be there on the field. So although this is a really dark and tragic moment that took place 10 years ago, there's some real positive things that are springing from it. It means a lot to these two institutions, and they get a moment to have that moment together.
0: And it really, really is special.
1: Mm-hmm.
0: So, in keeping with something positive in East Lansing,
1: yeah,
0: MSU announced that the Spartan Stadium is going to have this art installation that will permanently honor the 1965-1966 championship teams. And it's the 60th anniversary of all that going on right now, and all this artwork will be done next year. But get this. In capturing back-to-back Big Ten and national championships in 65 and 66, the record was 19-1 and one tie. Not bad, huh?
1: Not at all.
0: Of course, the tie was a big game in 66, game of the century, against number one Notre Dame. It was a 10-10 tie, and of course, the Spartans were ranked number two. Other thing was amazing about this team, in the 1967 draft, of the top eight NFL players selected, four came from Michigan State. Not too shabby. So with that, we appreciate everybody who joined us this week. And we should also note that you can find us wherever you find your podcasts, like SoundCloud, Spotify, and Apple. And make sure to check us out and hit subscribe. As always, thanks to the Big Ten Network. The Sports Hive is produced by Dalton Shetler. Our executive producer is Wendy Hart. So on behalf of Dalton, I'm Will Teamin, and thanks for your time.
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1: Yeah, we're here. Good morning, everybody. Welcome to the Inside Outside Guys. From the roof to the basement, the street to the back fence, we are here for you right now for the next, several hours. Your mic isn't working. Why isn't your mic working?
2: I don't know. Let's figure this out. You talk while I figure this out.
1: Yeah, here, try this one. Technical difficulties of live radio.
3: Am I on now? Yes, I am. Okay. I don't know what's wrong with this mic, but we'll put that one aside and we'll pick up this mic.
1: I'm sorry. I rigged it so you'd have problems.
3: You didn't want to hear me today, did you?
1: I wanted to do the show alone.
3: Good morning, everybody, and welcome to the weekend and another edition of Housing Information You Can Trust. Right here for the next 2 hours with the Inside Outside Guys. My name is Ken Carverley. I am the Outside Guy.
1: Chuck Bridenstine, the Inside Guy. Happy to be with you. We always look forward to kicking off the weekend with our Saturday show, so this is fun. I don't know why.
3: It is.
1: Maybe I have a small brain.
3: You and Tyrannosaurus Rex.
1: Was that our harvest moon that you didn't see this morning?
3: I did not see it this morning. It full?
1: You were actually driving west for a while. I know you were.
3: Yeah, I didn't notice it. Nope.
1: Had your head up, your proverbial iced tea.
3: Iced tea, there you go.
1: I just noticed the half gallon. What is that?
3: That's my iced tea.
1: That big jug.
3: Yes, that's my iced tea.
1: I'm going to buy you
3: one. It's less expensive that way.
1: I'm going to buy you one of those old ceramic jugs that you used to see people.
3: Oh, yeah. So, yeah, the old clay jars for the whiskey, the moonshine. There you go. Yep.
1: that they blow on in the trio, you know, with the washboard. And it was a gorgeous moon.
3: Gorgeous. Just gorgeous.
1: The sun in the east was starting to, you know, I mean, it wasn't up, but the sky was getting brighter.
3: Right.
1: And in the west, you got this beautiful, great big spotlight, you know, up above the horizon. I feel bad for people that are sleeping in and not witnessing that stuff. I really do.
3: Good point.
1: What a shame.
3: You know what I realized yesterday? It's fall, isn't it?
1: Oh, it is.
3: It is. That snuck up on us.
1: On the 21st.
3: Yeah.
1: That's right.
3: I forgot all about it.
1: Damn. It is no longer summer.
3: Of 2026 is over. How was your 2026 summer? Did you enjoy it? Way too fast?
1: Way too fast.
3: Way too fast.
1: Way too fast.
3: Yeah.
1: You and I have talked about this a million times. The older I get, mom said this decades ago, it's like a carousel. And the older you get, the faster it goes. And you can't stop, and you can't get off, and you can't slow it down. You just have to enjoy the ride.
3: You know, I told you, I heard an analogy, which I thought was the best analogy I've ever heard of why time goes by so much faster as we age. And the gentleman said, hey, look, when you're 10 years old, 1 year is 10% of your life.
1: Yeah.
3: Everything
1: it's a long time.
3: You see is new and wondrous, and there's curiosity. As you get older, of course, that 1 year goes down to 2%, 1% as we age, and everything isn't new anymore. There's very few new experiences that we have, so the days just tend to roll together very quickly. I can't tell you, some days it seems like I no sooner get out of bed where it's already nighttime again.
1: I agree with
3: you. But enjoy the ride.
1: It's all good.
3: It's all, you enjoy the ride. I mean, we're not going to let anything get us down. You know, anytime I start doing what I'm sure all people do at our age, going, wow, I'm getting old. I just think to myself, I had my chance. I had my turn. It's my kids' turn now. And they're killing it. I can watch them be successful, great human beings, which makes me more happy.
1: And there's cool challenges still. You know, you and I still personally have a few, you know, with business. And we certainly do in our personal lives. So it's all good.
3: We're not giving up by any means.
1: No.
3: Yeah, we're still going forward. We're still going to build the Inside Outside Guys and everything else that goes along with it. And yeah, we're not slowing down mentally, at least physically we are.
1: Trying not to.
3: You know, I was talking to my wife yesterday, and you remember when we were younger, we could just, hey, let's just get there a little bit quicker. We start running. Could you imagine, too, just trying to run 100 yards at your full potential right now?
1: At my full potential?
3: Right now, yeah.
1: It'd take about a minute and a half.
3: I agree. How sore would you be for the next 4 days?
1: You know what?
3: Trying to do that.
1: I don't worry about that anymore because I'm sore every day anyway.
3: That is true.
1: So it's like a moot point.
3: That is true. Hey, we are your, if this is the first time you've heard the Inside Outside Guys Radio Network, just know that we are your weekend morning show with a mission. And that mission is to make you a happier, healthier, bottom line, more comfortable homeowner in your home. That's been our mission since we started this show in 2008. And it's not going away. We are here for the Michigan homeowners and Northern Indiana homeowners and basically anyone that needs housing advice. And how do we give? We have many different ways we can help people with housing. Chuck, let's name a few of them at theinsideoutsideguys.com.
1: You mean different places in the house that people might?
3: No, on a website. So, for instance,
1: I'm not sure where you're
3: heading. We have the, if you need a contractor, you go to the Inside Outside Guys and you have some options. One option is Ask the Guys, which people do it all the time. They click on Ask the Guys and they type in, hey, I need help with a new concrete coating for my basement floor. Can you help me? And we'll send them multiple contractors, at least two, in that industry that Chuck and I know, we vetted, we trust. Then they can say, I had this smell. I can't understand where it's coming from. It smells like mold and musty. We'll give them some advice on how to cure it, and then we'll give them advice on a contractor that can help them. So once they call that contractor, InsideOutsideGuys.com, they just go over to the special offers page, and they may be able to find a discount for that contractor. Money better in your pocket than theirs, right?
1: Absolutely.
3: And then you can go straight to find a professional. So we have all those professional trades listed at InsideOutsideGuys.com. If you need help, all you got to go is there and find what trade you're looking for. Anyone on our site, we know them. We talk to them. It is very important to Chuck and I that we don't only give you housing information you can trust, but we find you professionals in the industry that you can trust. Because in the state of Michigan, my partner and I have been doing this for over 90 years between the two of us.
1: There's a lot more on that website, too, when you do.
3: There is a lot more on that website we'll talk about when we get back from break. But we want you to spread the word. Every Saturday and Sunday morning, the Inside Outside Guys are going to be right here on this station. And one of our favorite taglines is laughing and learning. So when we get back from break, we'll do some laughing, we'll do some learning, we'll do some teaching. 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

0: 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This is the Inside Outside Guys. 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
1: Welcome back, everybody. Appreciate you being with us. I want to remind you that you can call us anytime during the show, interrupt whatever we're talking about. 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
2: So what did I miss on the website, bud? Articles?
1: The coupons, I know. The articles, you know. I was looking at the coupons the other day. There are so many legitimate coupons from people you and I trust.
2: Right. 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
1: Yeah.
2: Right.
1: I mean, shame on all of us if you don't take advantage of those, because they are valid. They're legitimate. They're not. Our companies don't raise their price 20% so they could discount it 15%. They don't do that.
2: Nope. They wouldn't be part of our team if they were.
1: That's one of the things Ken and I monitor. I mean, if there's a coupon there for, I don't care if it's 5%, it's legitimate and it's cash in your pocket.
2: Better in your pocket than anyone else's.
1: Yeah.
2: You know, another thing that I've been using quite a bit lately, how many emails did you answer this morning from our listeners?
1: You know what? I'm not even sure. And
2: it was your day to answer emails.
1: Yes.
2: So what do you think? Over 10, 15?
1: Oh, yeah.
2: Okay. That's just this morning, okay? So on a regular basis, we get emails from all over the state. And actually, we've probably gotten emails from every state in the union.
1: Yeah.
2: And it's a way that homeowners out there can ask the experts directly. We are right at your fingertips.
1: Without them having to go on the radio in case they're nervous about that.
2: Exactly. So, and one thing that we try to do, let's say you send us a question about, I'm getting really musty and moldy air in my house. I'm not sure where it's coming from.
1: It's the time of year for that.
2: It sure is. So we'll answer the question. We will send them to a team partner. And then we will go into our vast, vast archives of articles that we've written over the last 8 years and find an article that we've written about stale air in a home. And we'll attach it when we remember to the email, or we'll let you know that they're out there. Because a lot of people, before you write the email, go to the articles and punch up whatever you're looking for. You may find the answer in a very short article on our website.
1: Yeah, all the articles are less than 800 words, so they are short.
2: They are short. And like I said, all you've got to do is punch in the question. Now, you can't go in there and say, why am I balding? There's no articles about that.
1: About what?
2: Why am I balding? Okay. You can go in there and say, why?
1: Because we're getting old,
2: Kevin. Exactly. You can go out there and say, why is my concrete cracking up? Or why are my shingles looking rough? In any articles we've written, that keyword will be shingles. The other word will be concrete. And any articles that we've written, and there are a lot of them.
1: Homework. Let me ask you a question. Do you ever get in a situation, this happens to me all the time.
2: Okay.
1: Where you're not

0: good at putting the right words for a search together. My son is excellent. My wife is excellent.
1: Right.
0: I am. I don't know why I'm terrible.
1: Yeah, I think I
0: you're probably better than I am.
1: Yeah.
0: So, because you tend to find stuff really quick, but I went to our website. So just for the heck of it, I typed in, knowing that Chuck has issues, I just type in concrete. All those articles come up.
1: Sure.
0: I type in clean air. All those articles just come up. So I didn't, I realized I didn't have to, you know, be really smart with regard to how I did the search.
1: Right.
0: Does that make sense?
1: Yep.
0: I just want to make people aware of that because I am bad at that. I've been frustrated by it. And our site is pretty friendly with
1: Yeah, that. You and I are not techie guys. Trust us. Anything on that site, Chuck and I didn't do. We have people a lot smarter than us that helps us with that.
0: That's so true.
1: But they have made it really easy for listeners to go to that site and navigate through it and find what you're looking for.
0: You're right.
1: So take advantage of it.
0: Yeah.
1: And take advantage of us. We're here for you.
0: I know it. I know it. We really enjoy being here for you and answering your questions because they challenge us.
1: They do. They do.
0: So have you ever used a 3M Saran Wrap type product on windows? Did you ever have a house bad enough that you
1: required? My last house I did, yes.
0: Really? Your last house?
1: The one on Green Road.
0: Yeah, I'm surprised it was that one.
1: Yeah.
0: I mean, I certainly had one years ago like that.
1: Yep.
0: If you haven't used that product, if you can't afford new windows, and we all go through that, then that's a great product.
1: It is.
0: Yeah.
1: And it's not an expensive product.
0: Not compared to new windows. But it literally is a kind of a shrink wrap, Saran wrap kit that you buy. And you put it around the inside of your window, so it's all done from the inside. Then you take a hair dryer, blow dryer, just to get all the kinks out of the Saran wrap so you can still see clearly through.
1: You're missing a couple steps.
0: Am I?
1: Yes.
0: Go ahead.
1: Most important one, clean around that window first.
0: Yeah.
1: Okay, so like if it's you had that molding around the inside of the window, literally take a rag and clean around that first because it's not going to stick and stay if you
0: Good
1: don't.
0: Point.
1: Let it dry out first.
0: Good point.
1: So.
0: That was one.
1: You said
0: a couple.
1: The other one is if you have kids. If you have little kids, you really have to talk to them because it's almost like exactly. It's inviting them to come and poke a hole in it. And you really have to talk to them
0: about not doing it.
1: Because here's what happens. When you have those very inefficient windows and you do what Chuck's talking about correctly, it literally blows up like a balloon. I mean, there's pressure. So the wind is blowing from the outside. And you have just a little hill on that plastic, and it's really hard for a kid not to want to go in and
0: if you're a young boy, which I used to be, I'm going to want to. But it really works well in shedding off, you know, air movement in and out during the winter, upcoming cold months.
1: It's a great product.
0: You and I talked with our friend from Fox 2 Detroit yesterday, Ryan Armani, about the DAP peel seal, and several of our listeners heard us and asked about that.
1: All right, so we got to make sure we let people know. These are two products that if you're in an older home, you're going to want to consider buying because they're going to be going on special soon. So the one product that Chuck is talking about is a 3M plastic wrap that goes on the inside of your window that will help control the air coming into your house through those leaky windows. The next one is a caulking that literally is a temporary caulking, which is a great product. So if you have a piece of molding that is historically loose and will bring air into your house, you put this caulking in now, and then come springtime, you go and you peel it off, and it helps you control your air, you know, your bad air in your house.
0: It does. You know, minimizes how much air can come through those leaky windows from the outside or can go out from the inside. So it's a good thing, and it's... I always look at it, you know, caulking is something people don't typically do well. The DAP gives you an opportunity to practice that skill, if you will, unobtrusively. Because if, like you said, if you don't like it, peel it off in May.
1: Exactly, exactly. So how do you know if you're a candidate for anything like this?
0: Yeah.
1: One of the things Chuck and I like to tell homeowners, if you're a smoker, hopefully you're not, but if you're a smoker, you have a great product right with you all the time that'll help you see where you had those air leaks.
0: Yeah.
1: There is something you can buy out there at a hardware store online called a smoke stick. And basically it is a little stick that looks like those long lighters that you use to light fires, you know, the longer lighters.
0: The charcoal.
1: Yeah. And smoke comes out of the end of it. And you put that up to a window, and you see what happens to the smoke. Okay, if the smoke instantly gets pushed away, that means you have air leakage through that window, and you want to get that taken care of. Walk up to a outlet and hold it up against the outlet and see what it does. Does the smoke go into it, or does it get blown out of it, or does it just slowly dissipate? That's what you want more than anything else, that it slowly dissipates.
0: Yeah, it's funny because we talk about the window, and we don't, I guess that's where the show is handy. You could put your hand near a cheap, crummy window in January, and you'll feel air moving.
1: Yeah.
0: But it doesn't necessarily mean it's leaking, that air is leaking. We call convective currents, where, because hot goes to cold, if you have a really cheap window, the heat in your house is going to escape through that glass 24/7.
1: It's going to be the most inefficient part of that wall.
0: Yeah. And you'll feel air moving from the inside of the house toward the window, but it doesn't necessarily leak out. It's just the warm air going to the cold surface. So it may be a great sash and weather strip, you know, the sealing really well around the window, but the glass itself is losing heat really quickly.
1: Well, that's why a smoke stick is so important at that point, right?
0: Yeah, that was kind of where I was heading, because a smoke stick, you'll just see the smoke move to the glass and kind of just dissipate, which really the seal and peel isn't going to do you any good there. That's where the 3M product might come in handy.
1: Right.
0: Right. To slow down that. It won't stop it, but it'll slow down that heat loss.
1: You know, we had in the house I was just mentioning a couple houses ago, we had a laundry room. And in that laundry room, there was a door to the backyard. We never, ever used that door, ever. So that would have been a great product.
0: Yeah.
1: That caulk would have been a great product just to do on the outside of the door, because we never used the door. Exactly. And I guarantee if you would have put a flashlight on the outside, you would have saw some leaks around the sill or around the edges. But that's a great product for that.
0: Yeah. Do you remember what the door was made of?
1: Wood.
0: Was it wood?
1: Yeah, it was wood.
0: So wood may deform a little bit over time, so it doesn't shut properly against the weather stripping, maybe.
1: Sure. Yep.
0: You know? Some of the early fiberglass doors did that. They would actually warp, and they just aren't compressing against the weather strip.
1: Even some of the newer ones do it.
0: So you shut the door, and it's like air just blows through, and you go, what the heck's going on?
1: We're going to continue this conversation about how to keep your house airtight and warm, and more than anything else, people don't care about being really warm in the wintertime or being really cool in the summertime. They care about being comfortable more than anything else. Hey, if you have any questions for the guys, we'll take them. 866-365-7746. Get you live right here with the Inside Outside guys. Again, 866-365-7746. 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

0: music, Chuck. Did you used to dance to this in the 60s, old man?
1: Remember, I was six.
2: This isn't what we danced.
1: This is like, yeah, baby.
2: This was drug music.
1: Okay. Did you used to dance to it in the 60s? You were part of that crowd, were you?
2: You know what?
1: You weren't protesting the Vietnam War, Chuck? You weren't out there doing all that stuff?
2: Get me started.
1: You had a job?
2: Yeah. In our house, you worked. If you had any free time, you better be playing a sport or working. Yep.
1: That's funny.
2: There ain't no, oh, gosh. You know, it's funny you said that because you mentioned the dancing, and we were dancing fools. There were dances everywhere every week.
1: I loved dances when I was a kid. I really did.
2: It was wonderful. I think about it, the physicality of it, and it wasn't that stuff where you're bumping into somebody, and you know, that I...
1: Why would you? Yeah.
2: I don't...
1: What do they call that? A mosh pit.
2: Is that what it is?
1: Yeah.
2: I mean, we would go to what we called mixers back then. We'd dance until we were pouring sweat. Our clothes were soaked from sweat. And everybody loved it.
1: Yep.
2: Everybody had fun. It was innocent.
1: Yep.
2: You know, we weren't drinking or doing... I mean, really, I'm not trying to... But that's what we did, a lot of that.
1: When I was a kid, and when I say kid, I was in my late teens. I met my wife in my late teens. And I worked in Detroit. And all of my friends that I worked with were African-American. And my wife and I used to get invited to their... When we were kids, used to get invited to their parties and dances. And we had so much fun dancing and dancing and dancing.
2: Good
1: same
2: for
1: thing.
2: You.
1: Same thing. And that was when we first met each other with all of our friends. And they were just great parties. They were just so much fun. And it introduced me when I was a kid to a lot of that hip-hop music. Because when I was a kid, I liked Black Sabbath and Led Zeppelin and all that kind of stuff. And when I met my wife...
2: You were druggy.
1: Yeah. When I was young and dumb. But when I met my wife, she was a big Prince fan and liked all that hip hop music.
2: Oh, okay.
1: So it introduced me to a lot of that. And it's great to dance to. No, that's Jimi Hendrix.
2: Oh, it is. I'm sorry. Yes. Yeah. What am I thinking? Purple Rain.
1: Purple Rain.
2: Yes. Obviously, I was not the fan. I was past that. Hey, you ever pull into a parking structure and wonder why they cost you so much to park?
1: Dude, I parked in New York City one time. And it cost me $70 to park for an hour and 20 minutes.
2: Oh, God.
1: Yeah.
2: Oh,
1: we went to the World Trade Center. We wanted to go see the new World Trade Center.
2: Okay.
1: So just to park to go see. And here's what's crazy. It was a rental car. And I pulled in this parking structure. And they take my car and they raise it up. They put these forks underneath it and they raise it up way up high.
2: Like the boat storage.
1: Yes.
2: Where land is short.
1: Yes. Yes.
2: All that.
1: So, yeah, I paid a lot for parking. Yeah.
2: Wow. You know, our buddy Elliot Eisenberg gave us some data this week. The cost of building parking structures will rise 6% this year. Get this. The average, what would you guess the average cost per space in a new parking garage?
1: Oh, my. $100,000.
2: Oh, well, good for you. $33,300.
1: Okay.
2: $33,000 per space, which is $100 a square foot. And if you think about it, they're open concrete.
1: Was this the Elliot Eisenberg that just said last week that they weren't going to raise interest rates? Yeah, that's the same one, isn't it?
2: I mean, you and I have made a joke that it's kind of like meteorologists with the weather. Any three of them will give you three different,
1: Oh, you're so right.
2: And the same with these economists. No matter what they tell you, something different.
1: Right.
2: Could well happen.
1: Exactly.
2: We follow Elliot. We enjoy him because he has a sense of humor like we hope to have.
1: You do.
2: And but he does have a lot of really good information. But his predictions, for inflation and dire economies and the devaluation of the dollar, we take all that with a grain of salt because I swear to God, they're right one day, they're wrong the next.
1: Just like picking football games.
2: Oh, my.
1: Same thing.
2: Yeah, don't get me started.
1: There's no expert out there that's going to be able to tell you for sure what's going what way. So, Chuck, have you heard about the spotted lantern fly yet?
2: Yes, from a friend of mine named Ken.
1: Have you seen them yet?
2: No.
1: You're going to?
2: Well, I'm not aware if I have or not. What do they look like?
1: A spotted lantern fly.
2: Oh, yeah.
1: They're about an inch long, real wide see-through wings with spots all over them.
2: Those are diaphanous.
1: Just like the marmalade stink bug. 10 years ago, we never saw them. And now, they're everywhere. They're trying to get in everywhere. And this is another invasive species, which is going to cause havoc Have you heard anything about the...
2: See, you're like Elliot. It's going to cause havoc.
1: Well, it is.
2: Dire predictions. Okay,
1: we're not going to die. We're not going to get hurt, but it is going to kill off other native species.
2: Is it
1: going to
2: eat our house or what?
1: No, it's not in your house, but those stink bugs. I mean, look how much they get into our houses.
2: I think you have a bigger problem than... you know, might have something to do with the stink.
1: They're not attracted to stink.
2: I don't.
1: They stink when you smash them.
2: I don't get them.
1: Now, here's a question for you, though.
2: Out in the shed. They're out in the shed.
1: You have that arborvitae wall, correct?
2: Yes.
1: Does that go all the way against your house down to the street?
2: No.
1: Or past your house? Because if the side of your house is shaded, that west side, they may not get together on that west side. They like that real sunny, warm wall.
2: Maybe that's why, because I've got so many big trees and the arborvitae, like you said, because there are decks out there to create shade. So maybe that's why.
1: Those stink bugs, I got to tell you.
2: Knock on wood.
1: We store our, you know, the totes, those totes that are supposed to be sealed.
2: Yeah.
1: We store our hunting clothes down in Ohio in this shed in the totes that are sealed. I think now we need to start putting them in bags or something. And we'll put them on for the season, reach in our pocket, and there's a dozen stink bugs in those pockets. How they found their way into the pockets, I have no idea. But they're terrible. They're invasive.
2: So what do you do?
1: You take them out. That's all you can do.
2: You can treat.
1: Nope. No, I mean, I do treat, but obviously it doesn't help. I can't treat my hunting clothes. But they still get in. And it's like those mice that we talk about. They'll get in through the smallest little opening that you never thought they could get in. They'll find a way in.
2: You know, I opened the garage door at the lake house a couple weeks ago.
1: The lake house. Listen to you.
2: The house up by the lake. The place that we go to on the water.
1: The Bridenstine Estate.
2: My brother always makes fun of me, but I don't know what else to call it. Anyway, and I see a mouse in the garage.
1: Ah.
2: The overhead door is opening. I'm standing at the back of the garage, and here I see movement. I go, oh, you got to be kidding me. And sure as heck, it's a fat, healthy little mouse.
1: Did you have your shotgun?
2: Yeah, the sea dews wouldn't have reacted well to that. But I did, we had put out food for them a few weeks ago and got rid of one nest in our crawl space I told you about.
1: Okay.
2: So I just went and bought more food and put it out there for them. And within 2 days, some of it was already gone.
1: Do you treat the food with peanut butter or anything like that? You just put out poison?
2: I just put it out.
1: Okay.
2: It's Decon rat and mouse, and I've had such great luck with that.
1: You've had good luck with that.
2: Yeah.
1: Interesting. You know, you and I are constantly talking to people about how important the inside air is in their house. When we get back from break, we're going to talk about a product that will tell them whenever they want to know about the air in their house. 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
3: 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Here are Chuck and Ken.
2: Welcome back, everybody. Appreciate you being with us. Ken had an interesting little tease as we went to break.
0: I did?
2: You don't remember?
0: What was it, Chuck?
2: The device that
0: I don't remember what I did, you know.
2: A minute ago.
0: Exactly.
2: They can tell you everything you want to know about the air in your home.
0: Exactly. Or, no.
2: You know, let me tease something. Later on, paint colors. Color of the year. We're going to be talking about those a little bit.
0: Is it honey bun?
2: It ain't honey bun. I looked for it.
0: That was a great color.
2: That's why I look.
0: That was a great color.
2: I think it's gorgeous.
0: Gorgeous.
2: Gorgeous.
0: Just gorgeous. Everyone knows how much Chuck and I feel that things like CO detectors and smoke detectors are so important. And if you're a regular listener to the Inside Outside Guys, you hear Chuck and I talk about air quality all the time and off-gassing and things that affect the air in your home. Well, with the great technologies we have nowadays, you don't have to count on a CO detector alone or a smoke detector alone. There are digital, what's the word I'm looking for? Screens, just small little screens. That you
2: devices.
0: Can, devices, thank you. That you can buy that will tell you what kind of air you have in your home. I mean, literally on a screen, it'll tell you if you have any CO going, anything whatsoever. It'll tell you whether there's any smoke going. There are so many things these digital tell you the temperature outside. They'll tell you the humidity in your home. And they have that they can plug into your wall, or you can take it out of the plug and stick it on your refrigerator. So you always know what kind of air you have inside your home according to this little digital.
2: Another electrical device.
0: Another ghost load. You're right. But if you walk by it and you see that your air in your home is musty and it's noticing bad air, it at least lets you get a head start and try.
2: I'm with you.
0: We've got a fireplace that has, it's a two-sided fireplace, and it constantly has a flame going. And you know me, I know you, I don't like that, but we have to have it. So I would love to see a CO detector put in near it. I don't think alarm would go off, but it would tell me how much CO is coming into the house, which I'd like to know.
2: So why haven't you done that? Curious.
0: Well, why haven't I bought one yet? It's time to buy one.
2: Oh.
0: It is time to buy one. Yeah. It's time to get one and get it out there.
2: But you know, that's important. People don't realize we would like our houses to be under a constant positive pressure internally. So, like a balloon where the air is trying to get outside. But instead, because of combustion appliances like the furnace, the water heater, the stove, pick one, we tend to have a negative air pressure. So you could have a situation where you've got that semi-sealed gas fireplace and the house is trying to suck in air, so it sucks it through the chimney in the fireplace, which brings in the exhaust gases that you're trying to get rid of, like the carbon monoxide.
0: And it may not be enough to set off an alarm,
2: right?
0: But it could be enough that it could do some damage over time. I wouldn't know. I mean, I can't spare any brain cells.
2: And you and I are you know, they say carbon monoxide makes you tired, but you and I are always tired. So it's kind of like, well, shoot, that's no clue anymore.
1: You're right about that. The older we get, we tend to love naps more and more. But this is digital. So, you know, we always tell people for humidity and stuff like that, buy a little $10 small things and stick them around the house. This is the same kind of thing that
2: I was the singer. She's dead and gone now that used to sing the song, Let's Get Digital.
1: She's not gone now. That was,
2: I think she is.
1: When, oh, you're right. She is. That was your girl.
2: Olivia.
1: Olivia. Yeah.
2: Olivia Newton-John.
1: And the song was physical, Chuck, not digital. Oh, let's get physical. Digital. Yes. No.
2: Well, what? That sounds better. Physical. I like that.
1: She's a beautiful lady.
2: Yes, she was.
1: Especially in Greece. Yeah.
2: So really, there's no reason that everybody eventually shouldn't have something like this. It's a great Christmas gift.
1: Yep.
2: Christmas coming up.
1: Yep.
2: Or Hanukkah, or, you know, pick a holiday. Good idea, especially for mom and dad.
1: Older, you're right.
2: Grandparents, older parents.
1: That's a great point. You know, coming up on the holiday season, Chuck and I love to do what to get dad, what to get mom. And we have some really good ideas for this year on what to get dad, because Chuck and I know how difficult we are for our children to buy for, because dads have everything. We have, I mean, if you need something, what do? You buy it.
2: You know, now that sounds arrogant, but you and I have been in business for ourselves forever.
1: Yes.
2: So that tended to be the case. You're either going to find a rental store for a piece of equipment, or you'd say, well, you know what, the business needs this, I'm just going to buy it.
1: Yes.
2: So, yeah. Because when you first say that, it's like, well, you arrogant son of a gun. Whenever you need something, you just go buy it, right? It's not quite that.
1: Well, anything that our kids could afford, we can afford. So we tend to just, if we need a tool, we go buy a tool. Here's what I hate doing. I hate telling my kids, you know what, I need a new smoke stick for Christmas. I'll just get me a new a smoke stick. I hate telling them what to get me. You and I, as much just like in the parents, here's what I want for my kids. Time. I want your time. I want you guys to come over. I want to hang with you. And that's all I need. But it's not enough for them. They want to do more for us because we have great kids.
2: I mean, you're a son.
1: Yeah.
2: Felt the same way.
1: Yeah. Absolutely. I remember how hard. The last thing I bought my father was a jigsaw. And about 3 years later, I got it back unopened in the box after Dad passed away. I didn't know what else to buy him, but he never even used it.
2: I get it.
1: Hey, you have any questions for the guys? 866-365-7746. Remember, we are a call-in show. A lot of you like to email us. When you email us, everyone else doesn't learn. So anyone that calls in, asks a question, anyone who's listening learns the answer to that question. That's why we love your calls. 866-365-7746.
2: You know, we talked about a smoke stick earlier. We didn't mention the fact that people could take an incense stick, which were really popular when I was, high school, college. But they're still out there.
1: Yeah, you're right.
2: And they're fairly benign. I mean, you wouldn't want to stand there and inhale the smoke directly. But that's also, it's kind of a cute thing to do with the kids, to light an incense stick and test all those windows and doors like Ken and I talked about, and to go over by the fireplace and close the fireplace doors if you have them, and then hold the stick up there and see if smoke is going up 24/7, because that means warm air in your house is. Exhaust fans.
1: Yes.
2: Hold it up by an exhaust fan in both the off and on position and see what the smoke does.
1: Good point.
2: Yeah, because it might be leaking 24/7, which it likely is. And you might find that it's fairly ineffective when the fan's running or it's not pushing the smoke out. Hold it under the chimney at the base of the water heater, if you have a gas water heater.
1: Right.
2: And just see if that goes up, and wait till the water heater kicks on to see if it still goes up. And wait, and if the furnace next to the water heater kicks on, see if that smoke still goes up the water heater chimney, or if it's getting sucked back down by the furnace, which often happens.
1: Sure.
2: Which is a negative. And it's just a neat thing to do with the kids. It's a good visual. It's something anybody can do. And it's fascinating. It teaches you about your house.
1: Yeah. I think that's great advice. Great advice. Now, you mentioned water heaters. You ever see an ad, Chuck, and I know you have, where they tout it as the best thing ever, but you know by looking at this ad that's not going to work, or it's going to cause more issues than it's going to help.
2: Been there.
1: Well, there's one that has to do with a water heater that's out there, and you and I say, listen,
0: If you get a new water heater, flush it once a year. Flush it. But if you haven't flushed it in many years, don't flush it. Now, does that make sense to anyone? Probably not. But we'll help make sense of that when we get back, because there's a new device out there that can help you blast that sediment at the bottom of your water heater away so you can flush it. But do you really want to do that? Could it help? Could it hurt? Could it cause more problems in the future? We'll talk about that when we get back from break. Listen to the Inside Outside Guys Radio Network.
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2: Welcome, everybody. Appreciate you being with us. I want to remind you the phone lines are open 866-365-7746. Ken, you mentioned a device for getting the crud off your water heater. What the heck? What are you talking about?
0: Well, you know, our good friend, the late, great Joe Gannon.
2: We love
0: the appliance doctor. Yeah, he passed away just recently. He was a great guy. He's going to be truly missed. But he told you and I a story years ago how him and a plumber friend of his took a saw and they cut a traditional water heater, which everyone knows what it is, the big, giant 50-gallon thing in your basement. 40, whatever you have, but and they cut it right down the middle. And he said, if people knew what that looked like inside of that water heater, never drink or bathe in that water again, because all the sediment gets
1: collected in that. What happens over time is that sediment calcifies and it goes to the bottom of the water heater. And if you are not on a regular basis flushing that, and what we mean by regular basis is every 6 to 12 months, hooking up a hose to the bottom of that. If you look at a water heater, there's a little spigot just like you have outside your house, and draining your water heater. And there's a way to do it so you don't hurt the water heater. You got to turn it off. You don't want an empty water heater, obviously. But if you don't do that on a regular basis, what happens is that sediment builds up. And an older water heater will literally start getting holes in the bottom of the water heater. That sediment will plug those holes. It happens all the time. Homeowners never know about it. They don't need to know about it because it's working fine. But if 8 to 10 years later you say, you know what, I'm going to drain my water heater, and you get this new product out there, which is called a sediment blaster, and you put it down at the bottom and you literally blast that sediment out to be able to drain it, you could be doing more harm than good. Within a few days, within a week or so, the bottom of that water heater could be starting to leak. So the guy's advice is, if you're not doing it on a regular basis, which I don't do. Do you, Chuck?
2: I do not.
1: I don't either.
2: Have.
1: I never have either. And my water heater right now is 11 years old. And as far as I know, it's going fine.
2: I've gotten 20 plus years out of many of them over the years. You know, when we were teaching at the college, we did the same thing Joe talked about. We took an old water heater and cut it just to show the kids how they work, mm-hmm. You know, what the inside looks like. And what he said is true. We also did the same thing with water lines. There are pictures you can find on the web, or you could back then, of municipal water lines, well pipes bringing water up. And I've told people forever, if you saw where your water comes from, you wouldn't drink it. Because it's like, oh my gosh.
1: Yeah.
2: So keep that in mind. I am a big believer, you know, we've got a water treatment company, Beauchamp Water Treatment Solutions. Treat the water before, if you got bad water, treat it before it gets to the water heater.
1: Hey, you know, concept.
2: I know.
1: I mean, something like that will give you years more of use of that water heater. If it doesn't have that sediment sitting at the bottom of it, doesn't have to deal with that at all, it's not going to work as hard. Therefore, it should last longer.
2: Well, yeah, because it does make it less efficient because the burner is that bottom of the unit. And literally, if it gets coated with calcium, then it just takes that much longer and more heat to get through to heat the water, get through the sediment.
1: Interesting stuff.
2: And that popping sound. What are you talking about? That popping sound people hear.
1: That popping sound. Isn't that like popcorn? Is that what you're talking about?
2: That's what it's like.
1: Hey, for our listeners in the Great Lakes Bay region, Flint, Saginaw, Midland, all those areas, we've got a phenomenal new roofer on the Inside Outside Guys Radio Network. And we're going to talk about that roofer when we get back. We met with him a few times. We've known about him for years. Great company. And we talked to him recently, and they decided to become a team partner of the Inside Outside Guys. We're going to introduce them when we get back from break. 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
1: And you, of course, the listener, because without you, none of this makes any sense at all. We mentioned real quick the popping sound in the water heater. A lot of people get it. And what happens is this. It's kind of like at a fireplace when you get that snapping. We'll talk about that later on. But that popping is usually expanding air, gases, embedded in that calcium layer that Ken and I were talking about. So as it heats up, the air expands, and hopefully at some point it pops out of the calcium, and you hear that noise. And that's literally what causes that in your water heater, and it's not a negative. Once it's there, it's like...
2: You don't think it's a sign of things to come?
1: Well, I mean, the day you put it in, it starts getting older.
2: Right.
1: And it starts moving toward the day you're going to have to replace it. And you and I mentioned earlier, we don't drain our water heaters every 6 months, every 12 months.
2: No.
1: I never do.
2: Me neither.
1: I'm not bragging about that. I'm just admitting it. And
2: well, we don't see it as necessary.
1: Yeah, I don't.
2: Me neither.
1: If I had horrible water quality, I would pre-treat the water.
2: Good point.
1: Before it got there.
2: Good point.
1: But other than that... Yeah, it's a sign of things. I mean, you know, down the road, you're going to have to replace it, but you know that anyway, right?
2: Now, how do they deal with that kind of stuff when it comes to on-demand systems?
1: That's, they treat the water, and they have maintenance programs for those.
2: Okay.
1: Because that was our big issue, right? Those are very small diameter pipes in that device, in that demand water heater. And if they were to become occluded by calcium or iron or any other deposit, it would radically diminish the efficiency of that unit, right?
2: Right, absolutely.
1: So our big thing, I mean, years ago, that was happening with those. That's why it took the market a long time to really get into those. And you'll have guys tell you, no problem, no problem. I go, yeah, it could be a problem. I mean, you know, so the big thing is to make sure that whatever is going into that unit, whether it's a tank water heater to me or a demand water heater, that it's clean.
2: Yeah, that's treated with either a softener or RO system before it goes into the heater, which makes perfect sense.
1: Yeah, I agree.
2: Perfect
1: 100%.
2: Sense. So, mentioned before we went to break, let us tell you real quick how the Inside Outside Guys works, how we're here. Years ago, actually, yesterday, Chuck and I were honored to go on Fox 2 News and talk to one of our new best friends, Ryan Armani. Great guy. And he asked us when we started to... segment, how did the guys get together? And we wish it was a better story than it is. But basically, Chuck and I, one morning, we used to meet every week for lunch. And Chuck came in one morning on his high horse, just talking up a storm and complaining about something that you heard. Do you remember that, Chuck, what you heard on the radio that morning?
1: I could tell you what it was.
2: Okay.
1: It was a housing guru talking about energy and energy efficiency, and I remember the statement that really got me was that he said heat rises. He didn't say warm air. He said heat.
2: Which a lot of people believe.
1: Everybody thinks that way.
2: Yeah.
1: I mean, practitioners think that way. And Ken and I know that heat goes to cold regardless of the direction. It'll go down into a ceramic tile floor. Did you get up and... go hit the head last night at 3 a.m. and walk across that ceramic tile floor in your bare feet. What did you feel? Cold. That meant the heat in your feet was going into the floor so fast that you felt the absence of
2: heat. At least five times.
1: Yeah, I know. That's so true. But I always like that example. I mean, if you touch a cold window with your bare hand, same thing. Heat is going through your arm, through your hand, out that glass.
2: Warming up that glass, right.
1: And it's going sideways.
2: Yeah.
1: It's not going up. It's going sideways. You know, so that, I know it sounds like a small thing, but we heard a lot of that kind of thing that gets people fooled. If you're in a house and you think all your heat is just going up, then you're not going to worry about sidewall insulation or really good windows or the rim joist insulation air ceiling like you and I talk about, right?
2: Good point.
1: You're going to ignore all that. You're just going to pack 88 inches of fiberglass bat in your attic.
2: Well, and now with what you say, with us trying to pressurize inside of the house, that stuff is even more important.
1: Tremendously so. You and I could do a 3-day seminar on that stuff. you know. And a lot of it just goes to the laws of physics. You and I aren't geniuses. We just observe what nature is going to do and try to relate that to how your house will act.
2: There you go.
1: Right?
2: So at the time, Chuck heard this, and he came in, and he's talking about it. And I started going, well, Chuck, here's another thing that drives me crazy. Is at the point I was getting calls from these national internet sites with my business saying, yeah, advertise with us, advertise with us, advertise with us.
1: Good point.
2: And I would say, okay, what do you need from me? A check. What do you mean a check? A monthly payment. That's all they cared about. And they were national internet sites. I remember telling Chuck, how do they know that they're referring good companies? And you said they don't care whether they're referring good companies. All they care is that they get that dollar from that company. And I can remember thinking, I remember feeling sadness for the homeowner, when that's just so not right. And we have seen that industry explode. And I've got a guy right here that sent us an email yesterday that said he hired a contractor off of Thumbtack. Don't ask me what Thumbtack is, okay?
1: I don't even know. I'm so ignorant of that stuff.
2: He hired the contractor. The contractor came and did work for him. He paid the guy. He never finished the work, and now we can't get the guy back out there. And he's asking, here, in my opinion, should he go after the contractor or just chalk it up to a lesson learned and put it back? And you and I are more apt to say, chalk it up to a lesson learned and put it behind
1: you.
2: How
1: much money was it?
2: He didn't, and that's what I said to him. He didn't specify, but my response was, you can do this, this, and this. And I sent him the link to the Lara State of Michigan if he wanted to put a complaint against his contractor.
1: And the person may or may not even have been licensed, right?
2: Exactly. But the state still wants to hear about that, whether they're licensed or not. They want to hear about that because they need, there's two licenses they need. They need a license to do business in the state of Michigan, and they need a contractor's license for certain trades. So
1: yeah, they may need one in specific cities or counties too. What they call a DBA. If I'm doing business as, you know, Chuck's Building, well, that's not my name. So I'm assuming that name. It's an assumed name.
2: Right. So we've seen this happen a lot, and we, again, at that point, Chuck and I had 60 years of combined housing experience between us, and we were hearing horror stories. And then I would go to one of these jobs and find out that there are 8 other contractors there before me. That's how many, they would sell the leads. A lead would come in to this thing and they would sell them to 8 different people. How does that help the homeowner? It doesn't.
1: It doesn't.
2: So I'll tell you, and Chuck will tell you when we get back and break, why we started the Inside Outside Guys, and it has been humming along and growing ever since. Stick around for more. 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
6: So we are telling a story of how the Inside Outside Guys got together many. Are you eating again? We're on the radio. No. Oh, that's funny. So Chuck walks in. We're meeting for breakfast, and he's couldn't believe what he just heard on the radio, and he knows it's wrong information, and we start talking about all these internet sites.
5: I'm angry.
6: That are referring contractors who are not good. They're just not good contractors. And we also, there was a great guy that in the industry. His name was Glenn Hagee. He was Master Handyman. And we saw Glenn was getting up there in years, and we said, okay, it's time to start a show. And we did. We started on a very small station here in Southeast Michigan. Didn't take us long to realize that that was not the right station. We moved to another one. We were there for 9 years on the FM dial here in Southeast Michigan. Then we moved to WJR in Michigan in 2017, and we've grown ever since. And we recently, in last February, started the Inside Outside Guys radio network because it was going so well. And one of Chuck and I taglines is housing information you can trust. Just that phrase alone is so important to Chuck and I, that we give you trustworthy information, contractors, articles, websites. There's no money that's ever going to make Chuck and I change our integrity or give you somebody that we would not use in our own house.
5: Good point.
6: So this is why we started the Inside Outside Guys, to help local people find good contractors, and we have got so many. 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So that's why we started the Inside Outside Guys many years ago. 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

0: Flint, Northern Oton County. They cover Genesee, Shiawassee, Washtenaw, Lapeer.
1: You know, they cover Bay and Saginaw?
0: Yes, they do. They go all the way up to the Saginaw area, and they are a good company. We've known about them for years, but we never had a chance to deal with them until we started the Inside Outside Guys radio network. And they were the first ones we thought about, and they are now coming on as an Inside Outside Guys team partner. And here's the thing. Let's say next year or even next week, you decide I need a new roof. And you call Kelly Good up, and you get them out, and you like what happens. You like what you see. You hire them. And a while later, you see something wrong. You can text us, or you can send us an email, Chuck and I, and you can ask us the question, and we will get back to you with an honest answer. And usually it's going to be they are good company. Call them. They'll warranty issues like whatever you're going through. We trust these companies if they're on the Inside Outside Guys.
1: Absolutely.
0: Right? How many companies do you think we've said no to over the years?
1: Lost track.
0: Because we are not going to let. We've had company comes on, and Chuck and I know companies, and I know companies we wouldn't let come near us. And so many times, you know, someone go, hey, what about this company? Nope. Why not? Nope. Why not? Just no. We're not going to talk bad about them. We're not going to have a big conversation about why we don't like them. We just know that we don't want them as part of the Inside Outside Guys network. So.
1: Well stated.
0: Bad news travels, doesn't it, buddy?
1: It absolutely does. So that paint color of the year, you and I have fun with this every year, and you mentioned earlier when I first said this as a tease, honey bun.
0: Let me tell the.
1: I'm just going to ask you to explain that to everybody.
0: Chuck and I, years ago, we used to broadcast our show out of a, what was it? It was like a preschool, right? A friend of yours had a school.
1: Oh, yeah.
0: And there's equipment. It was daycare. There was equipment we could use to broadcast all over. So we would meet there every morning for quite a few years, and we'd do
1: every
0: our show.
1: Every weekend.
0: Yeah, every weekend, right, because the kids weren't there on the weekends. But right next to that was a Speedway gas station. And every morning, Chuck would go over there and grab a honey bun and a coffee and come back and sit down. He loved his honey buns.
1: Still do.
0: And we went to Florida to the International Builder Show, although that might have been Vegas, either one. And we're walking by a booth, and we saw Pittsburgh Paint, talked to them for a minute because we liked their products. And they said, come here, Chuck. And they put him in front of a screen, and they took a picture of him. And they found a paint color that was Chuck's face. And the paint color was?
1: Honey bun. You and I, we really were positive someone had set us up.
0: Yeah.
1: But it was just an act of God. That was the name of the color.
0: Yep.
1: And it matched old Charlie.
0: Old Charlie is right.
1: So that's become a story. So every year, we, you know, every company, Sherwin-Williams, Benjamin Moore, Mercury, Bear, they all come out with a color of the year. And there's a lot.
0: Unbelievably a lot. Oh, yeah. Every year they got to come up with something new, right?
1: We've actually had guests on, you know, in prior years, you know, from the manufacturers that, you know, it's like this drum roll. But now with the internet, it's like everything's posted, you know, out there on a site. And Bear came out with their color. And I think it's, I wonder if you're going to hate it or like it. But it's called Grounded. Which I heard from my mom about every 2 weeks.
0: Stay grounded.
1: You are grounded.
0: Oh, okay. I didn't get that. I hardly ever.
1: Actually, I preferred getting hit to being grounded. You know, you can hit me all day long once you realize it didn't hurt that much when mom hit you. But anyway, the new paint from Bear is called Grounded, and it is a moss and olive. It moves between moss and olive with subtle brown undertones that give the green warmth and weight. The moss gives it life. The olive brings warmth. And the earth undertone gives it roots. Whoa, I couldn't make that stuff up if you paid me.
0: I'm leaving here and buying that. I don't need it, but I'm leaving here and buying that. It just sounds so wonderful.
1: You know, it's funny. My coffee cup, I wonder if it's close to, I've got like a 30-ounce Yeti.
0: I would call that a Hunter Green.
1: Okay.
0: That's what I'd call it, but.
1: To me, it's lighter than Hunter, and you're screwed up. You don't know what you're talking about. I wonder what that, I'm curious. I want to see what Grounded looks like. Well, let's see if we can find it. But I like the greens. I really do.
0: Green's my favorite color.
1: Is it?
0: Always been my favorite color.
1: Greens and blues for me.
0: Okay.
1: There's so many beautiful shades. Well, you're an outdoor guy.
0: That's why green. Green means outdoors.
1: My son and I will be on a golf course this time of year, and we'll look across a broad vista where maybe you're seeing 3 or 4 miles. And the number of greens in nature, to me, continues to be astounding.
0: I agree with you. Yeah, you're right.
1: Isn't it cool?
0: It is cool.
1: It's amazing how many. You know, you
0: one pine tree, different kinds. Yeah.
1: Weeds, you name it, right?
0: Yeah, you're right.
1: Yeah, it's really cool. So we'll have to look that up and see. You and I are not big fad followers.
0: Big what?
1: Fad followers.
0: Okay.
1: I mean, if kitchen sinks this year are green, are we going to go out and replace our kitchen sink with a green sink?
0: Nope.
1: Nope, neither one of us will.
0: Nope. But, you know, you mentioned earlier, we were talking earlier about as we age. That's one of the blessings as we age, because when we were younger, did you notice that stuff? I didn't like I do today.
1: No, I was probably always thinking about the next job or the next wall we had to build or the next roof we had to put on. Or you're right. Or the next event the kids were attending that we had to be at.
0: I think as we get older, we just appreciate those little things.
1: I agree.
0: As we get older, because there's nothing like waking up. I told you recently, one of the reasons I love summer is there's nothing better than waking up, putting a pair of shorts on, a t-shirt on, brushing your teeth, combing your hair, and sandals.
1: You brush your teeth?
0: Sandals. Twice a day. Morning and night.
1: Now, you'll do that this time of year, though, too, and go outside, right?
0: But I don't throw sandals on. I have to put pants on. Last night, I had to put pants on to go outside.
1: Are you wearing pants?
0: I already had my pajamas on. Yes, I'm wearing pants today. This is the first time. Seriously. This is probably the first time since May or June I wore pants in today.
1: I know. Ken is usually stripped right down. Thank God for the desk, so I don't have to look at him.
0: If I would have known this studio would have been this warm, I would have worn shorts, because it is warm in this studio this morning. Yeah. Hey, stick around for more housing information you can trust. Do you have any housing questions? We'd love to take your call. 866-365-7746. Do you guys know what a witch's bend is? A witch's bend. When we get back from break, we're going to tell everyone what a witch's bend is, because we're going to be coming up on the Halloween season. Let's talk a little bit about witches, and it's also the time of year when you need to make sure your gutters are in shape heading into the winter. We'll discuss that when we get back from break. You are listening to Housing Information You Can Trust with Chuck and Ken, the Inside Outside Guys.
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1: Come.

0: back there, buddy. Glad you're with us. We checked on that grounded, that Bear Green, and we both agreed, which probably makes it a bad color.
1: No.
0: We like it.
1: I like it a lot.
0: But a lot of people say you and I have no taste.
1: Our wives.
0: I do like it. It's muted. It's soft. And they show it in a pretty big, comfortable, cozy room, and it contributes to that cozy air. I like it.
1: I think it's a great color.
0: Yeah.
1: Yep.
0: Cool.
1: 866-365-7746. Get you the inside, outside, guys. We are at your fingertips. So in a few minutes, we mentioned Goods Roofing earlier.
0: Yeah.
1: We also have a great roofing contractor on the west side of the state as well, in the Grand Rapids area, right?
0: Yeah. We got a few, but we're blessed. We've got Kearns Roofing, and we're going to have Mark Kramer, the general manager of Michigan's Kearns locations, on hopefully in a few minutes, just to kind of dip his toe in the water.
1: Yes.
0: Right.
1: Before we went to break, I asked people if they knew what a witch's bend was. And
0: now, is that like a ghost load or something like what we wrote about Friday?
1: Close.
0: Serious?
1: No.
0: Oh. Gosh, I was getting so excited that I finally guessed one.
1: Have you ever... You're pretty old, so you probably did this.
0: Pretty old.
1: Do you remember back in the 1800s? When I used to. Yeah. You go up into an attic in a very old home. Did you ever see a chimney that was twisted? They literally built it twisted and with a little bend into it.
0: Now, it wasn't a vertical twist. It was a horizontal offset.
1: Yes. Yes.
0: And I do know what they were for.
1: Yes. They were first put in when the Pilgrims came over in the houses, and a lot
0: of
1: people
0: built them in Salem.
1: I'm sure they did. And a lot of people thought it had something to do with the way the chimney draws or drafts, and right. It doesn't. The reason they put the bend in there, I think it's a brilliant idea, Chuck, because when you put a bend in a chimney, a witch can't fly straight down.
0: But what about Santa?
1: Santa needs to lose some weight.
0: Man, I'm worried that I might stop the witches and block my Santa. So it's a horizontal offset. Everybody listening can picture that.
1: And that is the exact reason why they put those bends in those chimneys, because there's superstition back then. They believed. You said Salem?
0: They didn't think. They knew.
1: They knew. Yep. They knew there were witches.
0: Like global warming. Sorry. Oops. I'm sorry.
1: You just pulled my string.
0: I did. I did it on purpose, too.
1: Oh, boy.
0: But they did. They knew.
1: They knew witches existed.
0: Yeah.
1: And they didn't want one flying straight down into their house. So they put a bend in the chimney.
0: Isn't that
1: amazing?
0: It truly is when you consider, you know, the implications long term of that kind of stuff. I mean, would you ever tell a child back then why the bend in the chimney is in there? I mean, if I was a kid when I was 2 or 4, I couldn't have gone to sleep. It's like, oh my gosh.
1: If my dad told me there was a bend in the chimney for that reason, I would trust my dad and just assume
0: absolutely
1: that no witches are going to fly in. So I'd sleep fine.
0: Gotcha.
1: But, you know, we could probably do a whole show
0: on stuff like that.
1: On stuff like that and superstitions like that.
0: Let's do some of that next Saturday.
1: We should try. Yeah, yeah. I agree.
0: There's so many things like that we could play with that you and I have discovered over the years that you just shake your head, smile, because it's like, wow.
1: Yep. I agree with you.
0: Okay.
1: I agree with you.
0: All right. So for next Saturday, you and I each come up with what, 3 or 4 things like that?
1: Yes. Yep.
0: Okay.
1: Yep.
0: Cool.
1: So here's a question for you, Chuck. What is your opinion on cedar shake roofs?
0: Extremely expensive. They require maintenance. And today, I don't know why you would do one, even if you want the look, because there's artificial product out there that'll give you that without the maintenance.
1: I got to tell you, if I was 19 or 20 again, and someone said, are you afraid of heights? I'd go, nope, not at all. I got a business for you to start. That's the business I would start.
0: Repairing them or
1: maintaining them? Not putting them in, just maintaining them. There are areas around southeast Michigan.
0: So you would repair them.
1: In Grand Rapids. Yes, repair and maintenance. I mean, there are whole subdivisions. There's one called Pine Knob in southeast Michigan, where these are mansions, big, beautiful, huge mansions. The structure of the homes is a stucco or a drive it. And these chimneys are 12 feet wide at
0: chimneys
1: least.
0: Chimneys or roofs?
1: Chimneys are 12 feet wide at least and go 15 to 20 feet over the roof. So when the chimneys need to get repaired, they can't just build on top of a sheet or shake roof. They put so many things in the way that I got to tell you, if I'm going looking at somebody's chimney today and their roof, think about what you can charge to do that kind of work.
0: Now today, would you rent a sky lift?
1: Yes.
0: If you had access?
1: I love scaffolding.
0: So you wouldn't touch the roof if you didn't have
1: to? If I didn't have to, I wouldn't touch the roof, but that's how I would maintain the roof if I had to.
0: Yeah.
1: Going up there and power washing a roof of that and then putting a sealer on top of it, which is... it's a necessity. If you're going to buy a house with sheet or sheet, easy for me to say, cedar shake, you're going to have maintenance. And I don't know if people know that. And there are a lot of houses out there with cedar shake roofs.
0: You know, the vitrified tile, the old slate, the cedar shakes, they typically today, when someone wants that real product, they build a roof underneath that out of synthetic rubber, rolled rubber. Because they're reasonably certain that those roofs that they're going to put on for looks will also let water in someplace. So they literally are going to build you two roofs. The one you're going to look at, the slate or the cedar or the vitrified tile, and the other one underneath that you know is going to shed any water that gets there.
1: So think about the old style roofs.
0: I know. It's like, thank God for felt paper. Wait, you're but right. What about before felt paper?
1: Right. Exactly.
0: Tar paper.
1: Yep. There are some, all these videos that you can see nowadays, and you see the old school guys out in Europe that will literally cut a tree down and make the shingles, dry them out, then install them. Is extremely interesting.
0: Labor intensive.
1: Extremely,
0: Slaters, it was that way.
1: Yes.
0: People who did slate roofs. And one of the reasons you saw such steep roofs where someone had the money, like churches.
1: Great point.
0: Was because on a steep roof, rain, snow, ice are more likely to be shed very quickly than sit there, pool, and infiltrate the roofing system.
1: Great point.
0: Oh.
1: Great point. I love watching a slater work. Someone who installs a slate roof. Remember the old hammer they used to have with the hook on it?
0: Yes.
1: And they'd knock those things out. See, and here's...
0: That's a lost art.
1: Right. And here's the thing for people today. Imagine what that takes to train somebody. Imagine the equipment that company has to have at their yard to get them up to that point. Then imagine the workman's compensation insurance it costs to have those guys up on your roof. And if you're a homeowner that has a cedar shake roof, chances are you're a homeowner that has some money in the bank. And you better. Because when those need to be repaired, it's not inexpensive. It would be nothing for some of these structures we have to start out at $50,000 or $60,000 just to maintain, just to go up there and power wash, repair, and seal. So, and like my partner said a minute ago, with the technology they have today that mimics these roofs that come with great warranties, there's really no reason to do them anymore. But if you're a homeowner that has one of these roofs, let us know. We'll find you people that can help. And when we get back from break, we're going to have a roofer. If you're in the Grand Rapids area or anywhere like that in the west side, we have a roofer that can help you there as well. 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
1: Mark Kramer from Kearns Brothers Roofing.
0: I'm going to have a donut. You go ahead and talk.
1: You're going to eat while we're on the air. Oh, you're going to let me talk while you eat. I'm hungry, though.
7: Be nice if you fed him.
1: Here. Yeah, right. Yeah, thank you for the donuts, Mark.
7: Hey, good morning, fellas.
1: So, Mark Kramer, we've known for years. Kearns Brothers Roofing has a giant footprint in Southeast Michigan, and they are a great company. They have been a team partner of the Inside Outside Guys, gosh, for 9 years at least, and I don't think we have ever gotten anything but high praise from our listeners if they decide to hire Kearns Brothers Roofing. And you
0: not
1: guys,
0: not long enough is what I said. They've been a partner not long enough.
1: There you go. Yeah, they wouldn't even talk to us if we were on the other stations. But anyway.
0: Chuck who?
1: You guys have recently opened up a location in the Grand Rapids area.
7: We did. And so that is something that we've been working on, kind of playing around with it and seeing what we can do to get our reach out in other areas.
0: It takes a while.
7: Oh, it does. It does take some time, but now we're getting ready to expand into more markets in the spring. So we're in growth mode right now. It's been fun. It's been obviously challenging, but that's why we do it. Somebody's got to step up to the plate and make it happen.
0: Do you want the guys to call your owner and encourage that? Or
7: I would say so, yeah. I'll give him Ken's number later at the end of the segment here.
1: He will take my call.
7: So if you guys want us to open a branch in your area, let us know. Call Ken's cell phone.
0: So, Mark, for all of our listeners, you know, everybody's a homeowner. Or wants to be. What are the things with roofs that people should be looking at today? Because they've gotten really pricey.
7: Ooh, yeah, they have. Right? You know, honestly, it's one of those things that most people put off until it's too late. And so people wait to do their, you know, maintenance on their roof until it's actually leaking, which is not an ideal situation. I mean, when you think of a car, you get your oil changed, you go through the tire rotations, you do all the stuff, but nobody keeps an eye on their roof to keep it in check. And so, you know, the biggest thing is have it looked at. Have somebody come out, take a look at it, see what the condition is, and make sure it's ready for a new season.
1: You know, I can see out of anything somebody would let wait to the very last second, it would be the roof. Because, of course, it's one of those not out of sight, but definitely out of mind. I mean, your wife, mine looks good to me from down here,
0: well,
1: right?
0: You see it, but you don't, too, because you pull up to your house, and you're really not focused on the roof, at least
1: right.
0: Other than us.
7: Yeah.
0: You know, they kind of see it, but not really look at it. So an inspection. I'm afraid that if I call Kearns and say, I'd like my roof inspected, that the person you send out is just going to try to sell me a roof, whether I need it or not.
7: Yeah, that's a thing that happens. I mean, the biggest fear you should have is, unless you're afraid of the truth, you got nothing to fear.
1: Well, I got to say, had emails saying that people had Kearns Brothers out, and they said that their roof was good. They got another 5 or 10 years. I mean, you have found when you're honest with people. And like I said, if I have 5 years left on my roof, I want that 5 years.
7: Yeah.
1: I don't want to buy a new roof if I don't have to want that 5 years. But if you come to me and say, hey, you know, Ken, your roof is okay for at least 5 years, that's going to put you at the top of my list when that 5 years is up.
7: Yeah, and that's kind of the goal is, you know, people want to buy from honest companies. And it's, you never know if you're dealing with an honest company or an honest sales rep. So when you present that on the front end, there's a peace of mind that's provided to the customer that says, these guys know what they're doing. They're not trying to take advantage. They just want to help us out. And if the roof needs replaced, we'll say it.
0: So how do you inspect a roof? What are the things that a professional like your company would look for doing an inspection?
7: Yeah, so the big things are really the age and condition of the shingles. They do wear out like anything. They'll get tired. Yeah. So the granules will start to fall off. You'll start to see the shiny white edges around. That's the core of the shingle. But the big things, too, are, you know, roofs very rarely leak in the middle of the field.
0: I'm glad you said that.
7: Yeah.
1: So in the middle of the field. So in the middle of the roof. Okay.
7: The middle of the slopes. Yep. Okay. So just where it's nothing but shingles, it's pretty rare to have leaks occur there. So having your flashings checked, your chimneys checked, your pipe jacks, making sure that everything's intact. There's nothing.
0: Now I hear the word flashing. Apart. I think of somebody opening the trench coat.
7: No, that's a different type of flashing. We offer that service on Sundays only. No, I'm kidding. But no, flashings are really where the shingles meet any different area of the house, whether it's a chimney, the sidewalls.
0: Like a dormer wall.
7: Right. Anything that's got to shed water out from the siding onto a roof kind of a thing. And that's where leaks mostly occur.
0: You know, it's funny because having built houses for decades, I still see, I mean, even from the road with my old eyes, where people violated good practice in tying a roof into a sidewall or a dormer or around a stink pipe. You got to see all kinds of that.
7: Nonstop. I mean, in the building world, the siders blame the roofers and the roofers blame the siders.
0: Oh, exactly.
1: So
7: who
1: true.
7: Who made this roof leak here at this sidewall and roof and transition?
1: And the brick masons, blame the guy who's building the lead. And the guys are going to blame the guys on the line.
0: You know, we used to do
1: pass the buck.
0: Block foundations. We'd have one guy do the excavation, one guy did the footing. Another guy came in and built the block walls for the basement. Somebody else came in and waterproofed and backfilled. And so you had more finger pointing than you can imagine. So we were thrilled to find one contractor that did it all to eliminate that finger pointing.
7: It does. I mean, and we see all the time. When we're bidding on a project, homeowners say, well, you know, I got this price for a little bit cheaper. And then you look at the contract and it says replace flashings. And here's the big word, as needed. I got bad news to tell you.
0: In other words, we ain't replacing any flashings.
7: That means they're not replacing any flashing. Guess what is as needed on a roof when you're doing a roof? You need all of the flashings replaced.
1: Absolutely. Why would you tear all that roof off and leave anything like that? I mean, that's it's lazy.
0: Critical component.
7: Right? It's kind of like putting on a suit and tie, but not doing your hair. you know, it's just, you didn't go the full distance, and you're leaving some on the table, and you're leaving really for a homeowner, you're leaving that blame game because that roofer that doesn't replace flashings, they're going to say, well, these are the pre-existing flashings. We didn't change them. If you want that done, it's more money.
1: And let me walk the homeowners through this. So that homeowner calls the contractor and says, I have an issue with these shingles. And the contractor says, you know what? I'm going to have GAF or Certainty rep come out and take a look. Well, they go up there and go, I'm sorry, this wasn't done correctly. We're not going to cover it.
7: Yep. Yeah. It's all the time.
1: All the time.
7: Yeah. I mean, the big thing is you have to use the correct components to get a manufacturer's, you know, warranty. Most of the time, contractors don't because they want to cut corners to try to save money for the homeowner. Well, you're not saving money for the homeowner in the long run.
1: I tell a story years ago, a good friend of mine who actually worked for Certainty Roofing Products sent me a contractor to do a bid on my roof. And he bid it in all different kinds of products. The shingles are one, the underlayment was another, the flashing was another. And it's like immediately, as soon as he started talking, he lost me. I was done. I was not using the guy no matter what price he came with, because I know how important that is. And him being a contractor that sells that product, he knows how important that is.
0: And they're using nails they stole off of my job, you know, 20 years ago.
7: Blame the Masons.
0: Let's talk a little bit more about that when we come back, right?
1: We will do that. 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
0: Welcome back, everybody. Appreciate you being with us. We got Mark Kramer from Kearns Roofing with us. And you just told an interesting story about how you visited a site where a customer thought they needed a new roof, but maybe they didn't. You want to repeat that?
7: Yeah, so we got a call actually yesterday, and this woman is just an absolute treasure. All I wanted to do is sit down and hang out with her because she's 85 years old.
0: Uh-huh.
7: She hits the gym 3 days a week. She's active. She is sharp as a tack. And
1: she's single?
7: I think so. Yeah.
0: Sounds like my mom was. My mom was that way. I love that.
7: She lives on her own, and she just gets it done. And she's got a beautiful little ranch over in Grosse Pointe. And we sat down with her, and she had actually contacted us because of your guys' website. And so she contacted a couple roofers off your site, and we went out there to figure out what leak she's got going on. She's had a couple roofers out there trying to find it, and it was literally a hole in her roof.
0: Seriously?
7: Yeah.
0: Now, was that one in the field, or was it near a flash?
7: It was in the field, but it was right down near the gutter line, about a 2 or 3 feet up. And so I questioned maybe some Christmas lights.
0: I was going to ask what you think caused it.
7: I quizzed her. I said, "Are you been dancing on the roof with high heels?" And she did say at 85, she stopped doing that at 82. So, but yeah, we were able to kind of give her some options, and she says, "Well, I don't plan on living here forever, a couple of years." And I said, "Well, what do you want to do? We can get this thing to stop leaking, or if you want to have complete peace of mind, tear it off and redo it." And But those are the options. You don't need a new roof today.
0: What does she choose?
7: She's leaning towards new roof just because of the future of the warranties being transferable.
0: She's 85.
7: Yep.
0: Thinking about the future. I love that.
7: She already knows that the kiddos are going to inherit it. And she doesn't want to pass it to them in bad shape. So, and she's a smart cookie. I mean, you can tell. I talked to her for quite a bit. She was in the nursing field, actually up at Macomb College for a while, and just a really cool lady.
1: Those are the kind of customers you love going to, aren't they, Mark?
7: Yeah, and I had to take off early, and the Gary Benedict, our sales rep, stayed. She said, "Man, that guy's a talker." He goes, "He loves getting to meet people." I said, "Good thing I left. We'd have been here till dinner time." But yeah, it was a fun interaction. She's a great lady, and those are the kind of customers we just love to figure out what we can do for them.
1: Mark, for people that don't know, how long has Kearns Brothers been in business?
7: This is our 40th year. So 1986, we kicked it off, and Mike Kearns got inspired by seeing guys do it wrong. He wasn't even in the roofing industry. And so he said, well, if they can do it wrong and make money, what happens if you do it right? And so he just built his business based off of that mindset, and here we are 40 years later, serving all kinds of communities.
1: But you're 40 years later with continued growth.
7: Yes.
1: And not only is 40 years alone, does that say a lot about your company? Because we all know how quick companies like yours go out of business once they start. But 40 years of not being stagnant, 40 years of growth, 40 years of learning new ways that you can best put the best roof possible on someone's home.
7: Yeah, and it changes too. I mean, what we were doing 40 years ago would probably get laughed at today. So you got to keep up with the trends and the new innovations and technologies and the code requirements. And that's what makes it fun, is it's ever evolving. It's always trying to get better.
1: Well, you mentioned fun. We've been to your office.
7: Oh, yeah.
1: People have fun at your office. But that is so important. I mean, I remember when I got out of high school, I worked at a job where I had to go punch clock every day. I was actually telling my wife the other day how thrilled I am that I haven't had to do that most of my life. But having fun wasn't even in the vocabulary. As a matter of fact, they didn't want you to have fun. They only wanted you to work. But that was 45 years ago, and companies are changing. Companies are realizing happy employees make successful employees, make successful companies.
7: Yeah. I mean, we're nothing if we didn't have happy people working for us. And I'll stand by that. And so, you know, from our most important things in order is happy customer, happy employee. And if they're not, they're not going to have happy customers. So,
0: you know, a lot of companies are saying their employees are their first customer.
7: Yeah.
0: If they thrill them, they will thrill the person who's selling the product.
1: Hey, if you're out there and this is the first time you've heard the Inside Outside Guys, we would love to hear from you at theinsideoutsideguys.com. 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

Yeah, there's also a Heartbreaker by Led Zeppelin. I could have played that one too, but I didn't. Damn it. See, I'm way off. Okay, how about Plush by STP? Stone Temple Pilots.

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0: 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But if they're bad ones, they'll tell me, and if they're good ones, they'll tell me. 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I don't know what they do with them. 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
1: Washington back to throw. 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
0: It's time for the Spartan Kickoff Show with J.U. 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
6: But you've been making a lot more money.
7: Hello, all, and welcome to Spartan Stadium, where in East Lansing it is the dawn of a new day. The Big Ten football season is upon us. Michigan State will kick off by squaring off with the undefeated Nebraska Cornhuskers. Folks, glad to be here with you for the Spartan Kickoff Show. My name is Dalton Shetler, alongside my partners, J.U. Colcrick and Trey Mosley. Fellas, how are we feeling today? It's a beautiful, gorgeous day in East Lansing.
6: It is absolutely beautiful. You can actually read the banners that the planes are flying because it's not gray skies in East Lansing right now. It's sun's out. It's the Big Ten opener. A lot of excitement going on.
8: Yeah, you can't really ask for much better weather here in the tail end of September. So, you know, we have to make the most of it because it'll be getting cold soon enough.
7: That's what all around campus, hopping around and mingling with different people and fans, I kept coming back to. I don't know how many more of these days we get left, so we're going to enjoy whatever the weather is that we're going to be blessed with here this afternoon. Just a beautiful day in East Lansing. You mentioned it, JU, and we talked about it there a little bit at the top. It is the Big Ten season opener. You both wore the shoulder pads. You both buckled the chin straps, wore the helmets at times. Is there anything different that comes with the Big Ten season as we see it unfold now today?
6: Yeah, the thing that you talk about is, you hit the word right. You both put the helmets on, buckled the chin strap. When you get into Big Ten play, that's what you have to do. Buckle the chin strap because every single game is going to be a car wreck. This isn't the Toledos. This isn't the Easterns anymore. This is big boy football when the Big Ten conference schedule comes on.
8: Absolutely. The physicality level is amped up. You're playing a familiar foe, someone you may play either every year or every other year. And then now you're playing for not only, you know, the playoff, but the Big Ten, you know, making it to the Big Ten championship. All the dreams and aspirations that teams have coming into the season starts right now.
7: And that's the beautiful thing, too, right? Everybody's no wins, no losses for the most part in Big Ten season, except for a couple of those early games. Go ahead, JU.
6: Yeah, and the thing is, everyone's goals are still ahead of them. Mm-hmm. You know, this is like a reset of the season. You know, I know in college football you don't have preseason games, but you know those ones were really kind of like preseason, feeling out your teams and everything. But everyone's goals at the end, at the, you know, that they've set at the start of the season going into fall camp, you know, the number one goal is win the Big Ten. Those are still ahead of them.
7: Well, and that's actually a really interesting point, and one I wanted to come back to you guys with, because JU, when you played, the Big Ten looked a heck of a lot different. Yeah. Nebraska wasn't even in the league at that time, and since then you've seen Maryland jump in, you've seen Rutgers jump in, you've seen Oregon, Washington, USC, UCLA. This Big Ten league is a lot different than it used to be. What is the value still of Big Ten games, Big Ten championships in this new day and age of college sports?
6: Yeah, the value, those teams coming in, it adds, you know, to the conference, the prestige of the conference. You know, people would say the Big Ten is the best premier conference in college football right now, and people might disagree with me, but men lie, women lie, numbers never lie, Dalton.
7: The last three straight national championships.
6: Exactly. And your Big Ten is, you know, by Big Ten schools. So that's where it's at right now.
8: And I'll take it a little farther. I believe the Big Ten is the best conference in all sports, not just football. If you add in basketball, women's sports, everything, I believe the Big Ten is the best conference across the country because there's so much balance and competition, you know. Sometimes conferences are top-heavy, and the bottom teams can't really compete. But in the Big Ten, anyone has a chance whenever they're lining up against an opponent.
7: Well, to your point, Trey, we just saw the Big Ten win the national championship in men's basketball. We just saw it in women's basketball, volleyball, wrestling. I mean, the Big Ten has been checking in all the boxes and collecting all the hardware here recently in the power sports. I do want to ask you guys this and take you back to the days where you did play before we step aside and take a break. When you do get to the Big Ten season and the stakes get a little bit higher and everything's more heightened, was that something that you approached with a sense of urgency and something that made you guys excited when you got to this part of the schedule?
6: Yeah, definitely. You approach this with a sense of glee. But this is why you come to Michigan State. This is why you go to a Big Ten school, so you could play in these type of games. These, you know, in the words of good old JR, slobber knockers. You know, that's why you come to play in these games. And it's something that when NFL scouts turn on the film, they want to see Big Ten opponents, you know, going against good teams. And you get excited for that.
8: Yeah, when it gets to those Big Ten games, these are the games where players, you know, leave their mark on a team and their legacy. You know, when you go through the locker room, when you go through the facility, when you look at those pictures that are on the wall, it's the Big Ten championships, it's the rivalry games, and it's just Big Ten games in general. So if you can make splash plays and be the one to change the tie throughout the games like this, you can leave a mark.
7: And we certainly look forward to that mark being started here this afternoon. Thank you to our Ag Day celebration partners, Farm Bureau Insurance, Michigan's Dairy Farmers, Michigan Soybean Committee, Greenstone Farm Credit Services, and the Michigan State University College of Agriculture and Natural Resources. It is Ag Day here at Michigan State today, and how fitting that the opponent ends up being the Nebraska Cornhuskers for Ag Day of 2026. When we come back, we're going to get to know Michigan State a little bit better with what we've seen through three games, what the fellas here want to see a little bit more of, and what they've liked. That's all coming up next on the Spartan Media Network.
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7: This is the Spartan Kickoff Show. I'm Dalton Shetler with J.U. Colcrick and Trey Mosley, getting you ready for 2-1 Michigan State to welcome in the 3-0 Nebraska Cornhuskers as we open up Big Ten play for the green and white. 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All right, guys, I want to talk a little bit about what we've seen for Michigan State because, as we mentioned, it's getting ready to get into the Big Ten season. We've seen three non-conference games for the Spartans. They won two of them against Toledo and Eastern Michigan and, of course, fell short at number three Notre Dame just this past weekend. And before we get into a little bit of analysis on what we've seen from the Spartans, let's hear from the leader on the field, on the offensive side of the ball anyways, number 11, quarterback Alessio Milivojevic, who talked about the responsibility he's had in leading Michigan State through the first quarter of the season.
17: It's a tough job, but I love it, and that's why I do. I love playing quarterback. I love being the leader of the offense. I love playing football in general, so that's why I do. It's a tough job, but I'm up for it.
7: And he most certainly has been up to the challenge to this point. We've seen his leadership on full display. We've seen some great efficiencies at times. Still maybe looking to see some execution on finishing drives for this team overall. But let's start there. Let's grade the Michigan State offense. JU, what have you liked through three games for the Spartans? What needs improved for the Spartans?
18: Yeah, I would say I've liked they've found some type of run game, averaging 150 yards on the ground each game, and you know also over 194 through the air. I like that there, but what I would like to see improve is the red zone efficiency. When they get in the red zone, I want to see them turn that into six instead of three every time.
8: Yes, having sort of an identity in the run game early in the year is a great way to start the season, especially on offense. Something that I need to see, we all need to see from this offense, is the offensive line step it up and take it up a notch in the passing game. You know, they have to take pride in making sure 11's jersey is clean when the game is over. The only time his jersey should be dirty is if he's taking a slide down the field from a run. He shouldn't be getting hit blindsided too many times throughout the game because that's their job, protect the quarterback. He stays healthy, he can stay comfortable in the pocket and deliver the ball to the playmakers on the outside. So collectively, do your job, you know, keep 11 safe and clean, and he's able to take that next step and elevate this offense.
7: That's such an important point. Everything gets a little bit easier, a little bit better if the quarterback's got time to find guys and deliver the football. But let's talk a little bit about the running game today specifically, because talking with members of the coaching staff, hearing from head coach Pat Fitzgerald, this is a game where, as Pat described it at one point, we've got to get hard yards. Nebraska's scheme, forget about the talent they have with their personnel, their scheme makes it hard to run the football. Why is that? How do you counter that today?
18: Yeah, I think, you know, Nebraska's an attacking defense, and they're able to have gap integrity and maintain their gap lengths. So they do a really nice job of that, only letting up 100 yards on the ground, ranked fifth in the Big Ten on that and 16th in the country in Russian defense there. So they do that. But so what I'd like to see Michigan State do, I'd like to see them do some counters, some misdirection, use the aggressiveness of the Nebraska defense against them. You know, if those linebackers, so the defensive linemen are over pursuing, and something that Cam Edwards really good at is the cutback lanes. So get them to over pursue and have the cutbacks there, but also have a pulling guard, a moving H-back, you know, going, you know, in the opposite direction to have those key blocks.
7: Well, Trey, if you keep that in mind with what JU is saying there, a lot of misdirection, some different counter moves. It also feels like Nebraska is a team that's going to load that box. How do you attack that specifically as well?
8: You have to meet physicality with physicality. I only had the privilege of playing Nebraska one time throughout my career, but they were one of the most physical teams.
7: Which was a win.
8: Yes, it was. It was a win.
7: We should know.
8: Yeah, absolutely. It was one of the most physical games I've been a part of here in Spartan Stadium. I don't know what it is. No matter who the coach is, Nebraska Cornhuskers always come ready to play, no matter if they have a lot of talent or not. They're going to be physical. They're going to load the box. They're going to try to run the ball and stop the run. So it has to be get to your guy, move him off his spot, because they're not going to allow you to just be, you know, lazy and your run fits or whatever the case may be. You have to move them off their spots.
7: Well, before we work ourselves to another break, we got to flip over to the other side. Through three games, Michigan State defensively, what have you liked? What still needs improved for the green and white on that side of the ball, JU?
18: Yeah, I like the fact, you know, defensively, Michigan State, you know, they're able to get pressure on the quarterback at times with their defensive line. I like some of the schemes that Joe Rossi's doing by sending external, bringing the corners off. A guy that I really like is that strong safety, Vaught. Mm. He's a kid with 18 tackles from that safety position, one tackle for a loss. He is playing. He's playing like a heat-seeking missile. I really like that. But the thing that needs to tighten up is the explosive plays that this defense gives up. We saw against Notre Dame, first play of the game, a deep shot down the field there. Eye integrity, gap integrity for this defense.
8: Three things I like the most about this defense is the versatility, the depth, and the ability to break, bend but not break, you know, when it comes to sudden change. If there's a turnover, or like JU mentioned, the explosive play. Versus Notre Dame last week, we did let up the explosive play, but then we ended up holding them to three. If you're able to do that on the defense, that is very important, because there are going to be times throughout the year if there's a bad turnover or a big play and you're, you know, in a short field, you have to be able to stand strong and hold the team to a field goal here and there. So if they can continue to build on that, that would be great. And then on the things that I want them to work on is just the pass defense. You know, the secondary, they've made some plays, but let's be better. Let's continue to be better. We have to get back to the old ways of Spartan defense where no one wants to throw the ball against the secondary.
7: Mm-hmm. And no fly zone days.
18: Yes, and one more thing I want to see is the takeaways. Mm-hmm. This defense has to take the football away from the opponents, the opposing offenses. We're not good in the takeaway department right now. So we have to do that. We're ranked 87th in the country in takeaways and 15th in the Big Ten. So we have to take theirs and protect ours.
7: You want to see it? I can tell you the coaches want to see it too, because they've been talking about that a lot this week. Looking forward to seeing some takeaways maybe this afternoon. Every team needs a timeout, and so do you. 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
7: afternoon with us, John Dalton Schindler, alongside J.U. Culprit and Trey Mosley. It's time now for Scores Around the Country, brought to you by Fly Lansing. Let's hop into Big Ten football. There were a couple of games played last night. Rutgers rolled Howard for the first win of the season, 58-7. And how about the thriller in Bloomington? Number 5, Indiana holds on against Northwestern, 29-23.
26: The fight at Aiden Childs versus the fight at Nick Martius.
7: That was a wild experience as the Michigan State fan to view it through that prism. That was a fun one there last night. Games currently going on, or matter of fact, when I get to the final that we do have, number 7, Ohio State, they win the Illibuck, knocking off Illinois 42-19. And games now currently underway, UCLA all over Maryland, 34-3. That one's about halfway through the third quarter.
26: Bye-bye, Loxley.
7: Number 3, Notre Dame is blanking the Boilermakers 35-0 at halftime. And also right now, you have a top 25 showdown that just got underway from the Big House. It's number 18, Michigan, number 17, Iowa, scoreless 5 minutes into that one. Games to come later on, kicking off the same time as this Michigan State-Nebraska contest. It'll be number 13, Penn State and Wisconsin. At 7:30 tonight, number 20, Oregon, heads to the Coliseum to take on number 12, USC. And at 11 tonight, it'll be Minnesota and Washington kicking things off as well. When you fly Lansing, you're just one stop away from over 500 amazing destinations. The Capital Region International Airport, your gateway to the world. This year, we are celebrating 50 years of George Blaha as the voice of Spartan football. In doing so, every game this year, we will salute a great Spartan moment from the last half century with George on the call and revisit some wonderful Spartan memories. This next feature brings us the first bowl win of the Mark D'Antonio era in triple overtime against the Georgia Bulldogs. It's the Outback Bowl.
27: I'm John Gallagher with Gallagher Uniform. For 50 years, George Blaha has given a voice to unforgettable Spartan moments. George, Gallagher Uniform is proud to celebrate your remarkable legacy and 50 years of Michigan State football.
0: Coach Mark Antonio got his first bowl win, and the great Kirk Cousins threw 30 times for 300 yards in an overtime win, a triple overtime win over Georgia. And how does Michigan State stack up against a team like Georgia with all those players? Well, Coach D had his share as well. Running the ball for the Spartans was Le'Veon Bell and Edwin Baker, and Dan Conroy was able to nail a couple of field goals, one from 35 and one from 28, that proved to be the gamer. This was a triple overtime, and Anthony Rashad White blocked a field goal try by Georgia in the third overtime, and the youngster from Battle Creek, who went on to play in the NFL, sealed the deal. Spartans winning the Outback Bowl in Tampa Bay.
1: Second and goal for Kirk and the Spartans at the Georgia 8. A score would change things dramatically here. 16-0 Georgia. Just under 8 minutes to play in the third in the Outback Bowl in Tampa. Anderson offsets the eye right in front of Le'Veon. Kirk takes the snap. And to Le'Veon, running room at the 5. Le'Veon stiff arms a man there into the end zone. Touchdown, MSU. Le'Veon Bell on his feet for 8 yards and a Spartan touchdown. Lincoln McNichol and Keyshawn on the diamond to the left. DJ Cunningham to the right. Kirk takes the shotgun snap. Winds up and throws. Back in the end zone. Caught. The 2-point try is good for MSU. Brian Lindigam with the grab. Make it 16-8. Here come the Spartans.
2: We just keep trying to keep pushing. And really, if you look back to 07 and up to here, you know, there's very, very few games that we've been out of, that we've played ourselves out of a football game and not been in. And I think that's a trademark of how our seniors have gone about their business from 07 on. But it just keeps getting a little bit better every year. And that's the beautiful thing about this. You know, we're not complacent. We haven't taken a dip. We've continued to rise a little bit. And that's a positive thing, and to elevate this program to new heights.
1: Brandon Smith is checked in, a running back. A speedy corner who sometimes is in the backfield. Meantime, Murray throws it, picked off on the far side. Marquez Bernard has got it. He's got daylight. Nothing but green in front of him. He's into the end zone. Touchdown, MSU! Goal-to-goal situation. Now it's third and goal at the Georgia 7. Kirk in the shotgun now by himself. The snap. The throw, right side. Leaping grab made. It's pulled down by Keith Nichols. Touchdown, MSU!
3: Well, I came into Michigan State just hoping to be able to stay on the team. I remember my first practice being clueless and felt like I was fourth or fifth in the depth chart and there may be no way I'd ever play. To think that the accomplishments of our offense over the past few years is, it's hard to really even explain. Do all you can to make it selfless about the team. You know, good things happen.
1: 47 yards. Oh, it's blocked! It's blocked! The Spartans win in overtime! The Spartans deliver Mark D'Antonio his first bowl win. Let the celebration begin! Wow, the Spartans down 16-0 at the half, win in overtime over the Georgia Bulldogs, 33-30 in the Outback Bowl.
2: I'll leave you with this. Got to end with a flirt, just like Muhammad Ali. That's what we had to do. We did that today. We came at the end, and we came strong at the end. Talking about lightning and thunder and all these different types of things throughout the season, about weathering a storm, and that's what our senior class has done. And they've shown the way. They've paved the way, and they've set a new standard here. We handcuff lightning and keep thunder in jail, just like Ali. Go Green!
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7: There you have it. One of the incredible comebacks in the Mark D'Antonio era of Michigan State football. Trey, you talked about the no-fly zone. Darquez Dennard with a pair of picks in what would begin a whole tenure of great secondary play for the Spartans at that time. But everybody remembers the blocked field goal, triple overtime there in the Outback Bowl, trailing 16-0 at halftime. That is one of the great memories we have in MSU football history.
18: Yeah, absolutely was. And, you know, just getting that monkey off the program's back with that first bowl win. And I think that was the first one since 2001 or 2002.
7: It would have been in that ballpark, yeah.
18: Yeah, the Citrus Bowl. That was the first one since then. So getting that monkey off their back.
7: And think about that. They won a Big Ten title the season before in 2010. They shared it. But that's the first bowl win of the D'Antonio era in the 2011 season. Mm-hmm. So, yeah, that's one of the great memories for sure in Spartan football history. Thank you to the AC Hotel in East Lansing, the official hotel, the Spartan Media Network broadcast team. I know a couple standing next to me here certainly enjoy their time at the AC Hotel.
18: Oh, yeah, definitely.
8: Yes, sir.
18: Good night's rest at the AC. Nice little lobby area for refreshments as well.
7: So. Today, the AC Hotel might need some AC. It's running a bit hot here in East Lansing, folks.
18: Oh, beautiful real quick, day. Don't, sure. I don't want to cut you off. I want to give a shout-out to Hampton High School in Allison Park, PA.
7: Okay.
18: A thrilling game last night. 16-13. Last 6 seconds left on the clock. Hampton kicks a 33-yard field goal. My guy, Andrew, the quarterback at Hampton, is going to be a stud, wiry guy.
7: Okay, how about that? We're even getting a little bit of football frenzy from Friday Night Lights in, mixed in here to the broadcast. We'll be back one more time to round out the Spartan Kickoff Show right after this. You're on the Spartan Media Network.
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7: 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All right, Trey, you are the top of the order. You're the leadoff hitter. What do we got for a number today?
8: 20. I want to see a race to 20 between these two teams. You know, this is the first Big Ten game for both teams. let's see who can get to 21st, you know, set the tone, make some big plays, establish the run game, and just get to 21st.
7: JU?
18: Heck, I don't know if I want to see a race to 20 for Nebraska getting to 20, but the number is 12, and that is Nebraska. They're offensively, they're 12 of 12 in the red zone. They're 100% when they're in the red zone with 11 touchdowns to one field goal. So Michigan's, you know, we got to see what the Spartan defense, you know, Trey alluded to the explosive plays, but they've been able to stand stout, that bend but don't break when they get down in there. You know, we'll see how that plays out.
8: Since Jay, you mentioned that, I'll adjust my number one time this season.
7: Whoa.
18: You
7: get mulligans?
18: You got to go through like a justice system to see if you can adjust your numbers here.
8: Okay, I'll stand true on my 20.
7: Or you know what? It's like a golf outing. If you want to pay me like 10 bucks,
18: yeah,
7: we get you the mulligan, man. What was your second number, Trey?
8: Four. Four quarters of football. You know, last year, if you look at this game, Michigan State was playing good up until the fourth quarter. If we can play good all four quarters and finish this game right, the Spartans will be victorious.
7: I think we'd all be pretty happy if that all plays out. For my number, I'm going to go 3.33. That's the average of penalties per game for Michigan State right now, which is the second best mark in the Big Ten and sixth best tally in the country. Also, Michigan State, 11th best in penalty yards per game in the nation. So I think it's all about playing a clean brand of football. But what are you laughing at,
18: JU? There goes Dalton again, the announcer's curse. The field's going to be littered with flags today.
7: That's a good point. We got to start looking out for that jinx hanging around us. Okay, before we wrap up the kickoff show, final thoughts. JU, let's start with you.
18: Yeah, you know, big stage, big atmosphere here for Michigan State. I want to see them go out and play a complete game in all three phases. The special teams, you know, have had moments last week, the blocked punt, a couple weeks before the blocked field goals. Let's see if they can bring that together and they play complementary football in all three phases.
8: I want to see how this team bounces back after a loss. And also, this team has to do right by their head coach and get his first victory in the Big Ten as his first opener here at Michigan State.
7: I think both are really solid points and certainly could springboard a pretty nice celebration here in East Lansing this afternoon. Both JU, Trey, thank you guys so much and best of luck with the call.
18: Go green.
8: Go white.
7: That'll wrap up the kickoff show. The Coach Pat Fitzgerald pregame show is coming up next. 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
7: Welcome into the Pat Fitzgerald pregame show here at Spartan Stadium. We begin the Big Ten football season. It's Michigan State welcoming in the undefeated Nebraska Cornhuskers. I'm Dalton Shetler now alongside Michigan State head football coach Pat Fitzgerald. Pat, one of the last times we talked was shortly after the last game in South Bend. You said, look, we got to identify what went wrong and then attack the you-know-what out of it. How do we fix that? Mm-hmm. The week from then to now, what were those things and how did you do?
16: Yeah, well, how we did will be tested today. So let's answer that with the way we play. You know, we got to take care of the ball. Both turnovers were self-inflicted wounds. One, the ball shouldn't have been where it was. It should have been outside the outside shoulder. And then we didn't see the defender on the second one. Put us in tough spots. The punt rush, we were slow off the ball. We weren't in relationship with our shield and the punter. You know, those are three critical errors. We had bad eyes on a double move, which, again, I told you in the past, when you put something on tape, you've got to stop it three times before you stop seeing it. So we're going to see it again today, and we know we're going to see it again today. And we've got to win on it. We got to win on it every time. That'll especially happen over the 50. They do a good job with their double moves and kind of shots down the field today. And then, you know, just overall, we didn't wrap and roll tackle well. And so it's something that we've stressed, that we've worked on. You didn't see a lot of missed tackles, okay, on Saturday at Notre Dame. But when you inspect it as a coach, we were giving up 2, 3, 4 extra yards just because we didn't operate fundamental and technique. Kenny doesn't finish the sack. You know, there's just a nuance of, I would call them paper cuts, that led to a loss. And, you know, the guys went to work. I do think the program was tired on Tuesday. Everybody. We got in about 3:30 in the morning. And we had a battle through Tuesday. And I think it's good for our growth. It's going to be that way a lot as we go through Big Ten play. It's not like today we're playing at 5. Why? I have no idea why. You know, to all the great fans, I don't know why. So we are, though. So let's go enjoy it. But, you know, so... we were better Wednesday. We were better Thursday. And I know I'm usually my own barometer, and I was tired Tuesday. And so we'll be ready to go tonight. I mean, this is a very good football team we're playing, and we need the 12th person tonight. I mean, we need Spartan Nation loud. We need it raucous. We need to get this building back to being feared in the Big Ten like it always has been. And we got to do our part. We got to give the fans place to cheer about. But defensively tonight, when we're on the field, it's got to be as loud as it's ever been. And that's the way it's got to be through the whole year.
7: Now, Pat, I got a couple other questions I want to hit on before we focus on Nebraska and the task at hand. Look, I think everybody understands you're on a few month journey of nonstop, relentless looking for progress and improvement in everything. That's the process of it. But as you go through the non-conference, I know you've looked at a lot of the things that you need to improve. What are some of the things that you've been pretty happy with that your team's been able to do?
16: Yeah, I think our attitude has been really good every day, you know, and I think the guys are understanding the value of that. And that may seem trite. That may seem like, really, coach? Like, yeah, they're 17-22. They understand the task at hand. They understand the challenges that we have. And they've embraced it and they've leaned into it with a great attitude. That's half the battle. And then the other half, you know, they've come to work every day. Even Tuesday when we were tired, we battled through, like collectively as a group, we battled through it. And after practice, I said, everybody's to go to bed a half hour early. Everybody's to get more recovery. And I said to the coaches too, I'm throwing you out a half hour earlier tonight. And Joe Rossi and Nick and LeVar looked at me like I had three heads, which I appreciate. But, you know, the next morning, one of them came up, multiple coaches came up like, yeah, we needed that. So you've got to put the work in. The guys have done that. Their attitude's been great. And now, this is why we all came here, to play Big Ten football. And, you know, we've got to get ready to ramp it up. And, you know, I think the guys will.
7: You mentioned today's the start of Big Ten football. This might be a bit of an empty question looking for an answer, but you're somebody who embodies Big Ten football. You played it at a high level. You've coached it for a long time. You're one of the most successful in it. As you get into Big Ten season, is the coffee a little bit warmer today? Is the air a little bit crisper? Is there anything different about the Big Ten season?
16: Everybody's got really good players. Everybody's really well coached. The environments in the league are really hard to play in. I mean, that's a pretty much a constant. And we've got to hold serve at home. you know, for us to get to the postseason, for us to be a Big Ten championship contender. I was so, when I looked at the schedule to start the year, I went, okay, two at home, we got to start fast. We talked about that. Road test, great team. We knew that was on paper. We failed in the exam, but we grew. And we learned, and I think we're a week better. Now we've got a one-game homestand, a one-game road trip, and a two. Like, these next four games are essential. Now, I don't care about the next three. I care about tonight. But, like, when you look at the macro, like, this is a really, really important game for the season. And no matter what happens, we'll have to tee it up and go prepare next week and be ready for that challenge. But this is a big game because it's this game, but also because it's a Big Ten opener.
0: Well, when we break, we're going to preview this big game. But before we do, I want to make sure we take a moment because you and I talked about it during the weekly radio show. It's the 10-year anniversary of a tragic incident where Mike Sadler, Michigan State great punter all time, and Sam Fultz of Nebraska, they both were killed in a car crash where they were helping out at a kicking camp. And I know Michigan State and Nebraska are kind of tied. We talked about forever through this tragic event, but there's some neat things that are growing out of that today that'll happen.
16: Yeah, well, Karen will be here to, you know, obviously honor Mike, and there'll be a commemorative coin that'll be flipped to honor both Sam and Mike. And then, you know, the Legacy Foundation and the children that are being impacted here in the greater mid-Michigan area with Karen's leadership is just absolutely phenomenal. And, you know, you can go online and look up the information if you're inclined to donate and help out, you know, a really great cause to honor an unbelievable man and an unbelievable family. So, yeah, a lot of great stuff going on, and you hate that you have to honor. But yeah, you know, the program, the university, the athletic department are doing it the right way, which I'm really proud.
0: Yeah, certainly well said. When we come back, we're going to preview Michigan State and Nebraska. That's around the corner here on the Spartan Media Network.
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0: You're tuned in to the Pat Fitzgerald pregame show here in East Lansing. We're getting ready for the Big Ten opener between 2-1 Michigan State and 3-0 Nebraska. I'm Dalton Shetler, still being joined here by Michigan State head football coach Pat Fitzgerald. Pat, you had mentioned earlier this week you've never had an opportunity to go against Matt Rhule, who's leading Nebraska, been there for just about a handful of years in Lincoln. But you've had some interesting moments off the field. You talked about glass blowing with you and Stacy and Matt and his wife.
16: Yeah, no. So very fortunate, right? Under Armour, both Northwestern and Temple, when we were both at those schools, Kevin Plank would bring the head coaches, ADs, and their significant others to the Preakness, obviously a Baltimore company. And it was great.

0: assistant coaches, so there's familiarity there. And then, you know, their DC's from Michigan. And I met his brother yesterday, or Thursday, at a charity event in Kalamazoo. So, yeah, here we go, right? They'll probably have quite a bit of family here. So they're doing a really good job. They're really talented. You can tell the university is invested in their roster. This is the best roster that Matt's had, and we're going to have our hands full tonight.
1: Well, let's talk a little bit about it. I'm going to snowball this all kind of into one. Anthony Calandria has taken over at quarterback, and he's been rolling early on. Jamal Rule is a true freshman running back, averaging about 9 yards per carry right now. Yeah. All together, what are the big strengths of this Nebraska team, and what are some of the areas that you try to exploit?
0: Yeah, everything goes through Anthony. You could tell that, no doubt. You know, he's the Mountain West Offensive Player of the Year last year. And like I said in my press conference, they don't give that out. That's earned, and you could tell why. Really dynamic guy, true dual threat quarterback. We're going to see this now back-to-back weeks, now this week and then next week in Madison, where we're playing a dual threat quarterback. So that puts stresses on your edges. It puts stresses on your ability once the play breaks down and he extends it to, you know, glue, you know, be sticky coverage in the scramble drill. And then secondary contains, got to make plays. But we've got to stop the run. You know, we've got to stop the run. And Rule's a big back. They're playing three guys, so it's just not him. But he sure doesn't look like a freshman. He's big. He's physical. The O-line's playing well. They got a really dynamic set of receivers and tight end that they spread the ball around. Dana wants to get it to multiple people. We'll be tested on the perimeter. You know, if we bring pressure, they'll spit the ball out, bubble screens, now screens. So we've got to fit it right and tackle well out there. And then flip it over offensively. You know, we've got to be able to establish the run. You know, it sets up everything that we want to be able to do. And they're going to play a quarters-based low safety, 9-10 guys in the box. So POA is going to be an important point of attack. And then, you know, Cam and the guys have got to get going. We're going to have to get hard yards. You know, there's going to be contact at one or two. We're going to have to push those piles for 3, 4, 5. And then when we've got our opportunities to make explosives in the run game, we've got to make one guy miss or run through people's mustache. And then, you know, we got to protect less. We got to protect them, and we've got to get the ball spread around like we have the first 2 weeks. Didn't do as good a job of that. And then kick game wise, we got to be 1 week better. We're getting more guys involved. Those guys have just continually have to improve and get better. And then I've said it now in both segments. The 12th man's got to be unbelievable tonight. We've got to be give the fans the reasons why to cheer. But nonetheless, when we're on defense, it's got to be just as loud as it's ever been. And I hope everybody's fully croissant and ready to go.
1: Huge points of emphasis. Pat Fitzgerald, we want to thank you so much for the time. Best of luck out there tonight, and we'll talk to you after this one.
0: Yeah, thanks so much. Look forward to talking to you after a win. Go green.
1: Go white. For head coach Pat Fitzgerald, I'm Dalton Shetler.
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12: Welcome to the Spartan Football Pregame Show. It is week four of the young football season, but today breathes a whole new life into the year. Zero wins, zero losses. It is Big Ten football season with all shades of hope lying in front of both Michigan State and Nebraska as the conference season starts right now for these two teams. In totality, Michigan State actually enters the afternoon with two wins and one loss from the non-conference season, with the lone loss coming this past week at number three Notre Dame. A lot of Spartan fans were fairly satisfied with a decent showing in South Bend against an elite football team, but Pat Fitzgerald and this Spartan program will tell you quite simply, the standard is in a higher place than that, and MSU football will not be complacent with that performance, even if the fans feel it to a degree.
13: Well, number one, I'm incredibly thankful for our fans. You know, they've been incredible in Spartan Stadium. It's been awesome, you know, and I'm sure it's going to go up a whole nother level on Saturday, especially 5 o'clock, you know, like breakfast, and then you get to have lunch tailgating, and post-game dinner tailgating. I mean, it's about as good as it gets. Calling for beautiful weather. So I expect Spartan Stadium to be raucous and having a lot of fun. So really grateful and thankful for that. Listen, we're taking the standard up and getting it to where it needs to be, and it's my job to get it there. I'd be lying to you if I didn't tell you that I think a little bit of that is rat poison. Hey, good job, you played hard. Like, that drives me crazy, like nuts. Like, you know, Stacey asked me if I punched a wall after the game because she knew how I was going to react, and then she knew that what was good, like, and I was like, no, I'm older now, I'm not going to do that. I appreciate, we need to earn that support, and not winning games is not earning it. And so I'm thankful and grateful for the support, but we're raising the standard of expectation, and we should be held accountable for that. And that's all of us, and that's where we're headed, with a singleness of focus.
12: Hello, all. I'm Dalton Shetler, welcoming you to the Big Ten season opener and the fourth game of the 2026 Michigan State football season. Today, it's Michigan State and Nebraska, and we'll preview this Big Ten opener coming up as you're listening to MSU Football.
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12: This is the Spartan Football Pregame Show, live from Spartan Stadium. Here at Michigan State, as MSU will step in between the lines to take on the Nebraska Cornhuskers. Let's take a look at today's injury report, brought to you by McLaren Healthcare, the official orthopedic and sports medicine partner of Michigan State Athletics. Well, folks, with the dawn of the Big Ten football season, we also have the beginning of availability reports now for Michigan State football in all Big Ten teams in this game. For Michigan State, out today, cornerback Tyron Chapel. Also in the secondary, safety Elijah Caldwell. At fullback, Jay Coyne will be ruled out for today's contest. Also on the offensive side of the ball, a pair of offensive linemen, Eli Bickle and Tristan Comer. At tight end, Joe Caudill will be out for today's action as well. On the defensive side, Brady Pretzloff, who went down at Notre Dame, he is ruled out today, as is defensive lineman Cal Thrush. So that is your McLaren injury report. Through the first quarter of the season, one of the biggest strengths for Michigan State has simply been discipline. Right now, Michigan State ranks among the best in the nation when it comes to fewest penalties for the fewest penalty yards. Spartan head football coach Pat Fitzgerald on playing a clean brand of football.
13: Yeah, again, first time on the road, you know, in a hostile environment, and we had no substitution errors, we had no timeouts needed to be taken, we had no delay games, no procedural penalties. I don't know. I mean, to me, that's clean on that side. The two PI calls, they shouldn't have happened. We should have walked out of that game with zero penalties. I think it's just a disciplined approach. The way we do one thing is how we do everything, and I think that's the mindset that we want to have and how we approach it. You know, and then we try to do, you know, I'll have football 101 tomorrow. I'll show them a lot of, it just depends on how many I end up pulling, but plays throughout college and pro football to educate our guys, and that's the same thing not only on plays, but then also, you know, from an officiating standpoint, we get it, you know, education each week from the Big Ten, and that there's plays that are relevant that our guys can learn from. Definitely our staff can learn from it, but that can then permeate to the players, and we'll educate the guys on that. And it's also the guys doing a good job executing and playing. I think smart Spartan football. You know, they're executing from a standpoint of discipline. We're just not maybe necessarily executing the scheme every time the way we want it done. That's on us to get better.
12: And while that is something very positive to take away, you heard Pat Fitzgerald say there's a goal still to get better in mind. Offensive coordinator Nick Sheridan shares that sentiment. Not having self-inflicted penalties and issues is more of a starting point for this program rather than the destination.
18: Yeah, I mean, it's certainly important, you know, that we operate at a high level pre-snap, you know, that there's no issues. You're not overcoming those things. But I would just say, you know, that would be a low bar. I mean, our expectations is to score points and help our team win. And so our standard and expectation is certainly a lot higher than not jumping off sides. You know, so we need to coach better. We need to play better. We're looking forward to the opportunity to continue to improve. And that's a real foundational level of good offense is you come off the ball at the right time and you substitute, you know, but we're capable of more than that. And so that's what we're focusing on.
12: And we will hope to see Michigan State continue to play a clean brand of football while continuing to improve in between the lines execution-wise as well. Today's Spartan Profile is presented by Dean Trailways, the official ground transportation provider of Spartan Athletics and Michigan's premier motor coach company. Make Dean Trailways your favorite ride. If you were with us a short while ago, you heard head coach Pat Fitzgerald talk about the tragic 10-year anniversary that bonds these two schools together forever. The auto accident featuring Mike Sadler from Michigan State and Sam Foltz from Nebraska. Mike Sadler was an incredible punter for the Spartans, one of the best in the school's history. But he was more importantly, a world-class human being. From being one of the kindest guys around to being Michigan State's first student athlete ever to earn academic All-America honors four times. He was a two-time All-Big Ten first-team selection and first-team All-American during the Rose Bowl championship season in 2013. Sam Foltz was a great in his own right at Nebraska, the 2015 Big Ten Punter of the Year. These two were helping at a kicking camp in Wisconsin 10 years ago when they lost their lives. And to honor them, today, Mike Sadler's mother, Karen, will be on the field before this game. There will be a commemorative coin featuring them at the start of today's contest. Loyal Spartan fans, remember, Mike Sadler had an incredible run that is a part of his legacy. Hey, diddle, diddle. That was against Iowa on October 3rd, 2015. Mike Sadler ran a fake punt against the Hawkeyes, and here's the call of that play featuring comments from then-head coach Mark D'Antonio and from Mike Sadler himself.
3: Mike Sadler with his fifth punt of the ball game. Riley McCarron deep for Iowa. Oh, it's a fake. Mike Sadler running to his right. He's got some green grass in front of him. He's into Iowa territory, and he's out of bounds across the way. With a first down and then some, folks. Nico Law knocked him out of bounds. Mike Sadler continues to do great things for the Spartans.
19: And then, you know, we had to make a play on special teams. You know, great execution on the fake punt. The hey diddle diddle, as we called it.
20: That's what that thing is called?
19: That's what it was called, hey diddle diddle. Send Sadler up the middle. And, you know, so good things happened. But we felt like he was there, but, you know, had to take a big old swallow to call it. But we'd called it, so it worked.
21: We actually knew that we were going to be running that at the end of the third quarter. And that was the longest wait of my life, just, you know, trying to kill time between the quarter, make it look like I'm still warming my leg up so that, you know, they don't think anything. But, you know, a great play call, something that we put in this week. We had to tweak it just a little bit to, you know, fit the look that they gave us, but great execution by everybody. And before I went out of bounds, I was telling everybody, you know, this week that if we run it, I'm going to, you know, try to lower his shoulder. And, you know, I tried, but I think he got the better of me, and he put me down. But, you know, we had fun running it, and, you know, I'm just fortunate that we were able to do that.
12: And that was something really, really special. Hey, diddle, diddle. Send Sadler up the middle. And by the way, head coach Mark D'Antonio from back during that time is here at Spartan Stadium to help with the honoring of Mike Sadler and to take in some Michigan State football here this afternoon. Also, unfortunately, there's another 10-year tragic anniversary to pay tribute to this afternoon. Michigan State lost another one of its own 10 years ago in 2016 in Mylon Hicks, another member of that Rose Bowl championship team who was tragically shot in Calgary, Alberta. While wearing the green and white, Mylon won the Biggie Munn Award as a senior at Michigan State, going to the most inspirational player to the Spartan defense. So today, our Spartan profile is honoring the lives and memories of Mike Sadler, Mylon Hicks, and Sam Foltz. When we come back with more of the Spartan football pregame show, we'll get out the clipboard and scout today's opponent, the Nebraska Cornhuskers. That's next on the Spartan Media Network. 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
12: Welcome back to more of the Spartan football pregame show as we get ready for 2-1 Michigan State to welcome in and kick things off against 3-0 Nebraska here at Spartan Stadium in East Lansing. Let's now go by the numbers with the help of the MSU Federal Credit Union, helping Spartans make the most of their money since 1937. Nebraska's off to a quick 3-0 record with big wins over Ohio, 49-21, Bowling Green, 56-7, and 34-7 over North Dakota. The Cornhuskers are scoring 46.3 points per game. That's the 11th best mark you're going to find in America, while giving up only 11.7 points per game, and that's the 16th best tally in the nation. Nebraska's dominating on the ground, averaging 263 yards per game running the football. Jamal Rule, a true freshman back, is a large chunk of it, averaging right now 9 yards per carry. But what makes Nebraska a bit unique in Michigan State's eyes is that quarterback Anthony Calandria does it with his legs, too, for the Huskers. The former UNLV running rebel was the Mountain West Offensive Player of the Year a season ago. And as a Cornhusker, he's thrown already for 692 passing yards with 8 passing touchdowns to go with a pair of scores on the ground and only 1 pick. MSU defensive coordinator Joe Rossi shares what he sees being special from Cornhusker Calandria.
2: Yeah, they're very impressive. I think their skill group is really good, led by the quarterback. They have 2 really high-end receivers, but then the guys that are behind them, I think, are very talented, too. They got length and speed. They can take the pop off the coverage. 2's electric with the ball in his hands. He's, you know, an all-conference punt returner last year. But I think the thing that separates them from some people is they're doing it in the run game, too. Like, they've got multiple explosives in the run game, and it's not just one guy. It's multiple people. So I've just been impressed with their level of talent at the skill positions. And then you look at the quarterback, I think he's doing a great job. He can hurt you with his arm. He can hurt you with his feet. So it's going to be a big challenge for us. Yeah, I think just in the run game, you know, he has the ability to pull the ball. And he's done it. And I think one of their explosive plays was a run by him, gain of 21, where he pulled it. So obviously there's always the scramble element, but I think the thing that he brings a little bit different than some of the people we've played is the ability to run and pull the ball. So
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12: This is the Spartan Football Pregame Show. We are inside Spartan Stadium getting ready to open up the 2026 Big Ten football season for MSU today as the Nebraska Cornhuskers pay a visit to East Lansing. Let's now take our last inside look at today's game brought to you by Shoepan, sustainable material solutions since 1968. MSU quarterbacks coach John McNulty joins us now for our last inside look. John, it's the start of the Big Ten football season. Look, you've been around high-level football for a long time, between the college game where you played in the Big Ten. You've been in the NFL coaching ranks for a long time. You flipped the script to Big Ten season. Is there anything different about this?
8: Well, I think it's
1: it heightens the importance of everything we talk about. Physical play, being the tougher team, defending your house, protecting the football. All those things become critical because every team is very evenly. It's like the NFL. It's going to be one-score games in the fourth quarter. It's going to be who handles the situations better. It's going to be who takes advantage of their home crowd and, of course, protecting the football. But it does heighten everything. Every play could turn the game. You have to be on it.
8: Well, and you being the leader of the quarterback's room, you got a pretty deep room, and we've gotten to see that on display throughout the beginning of the season. You have Alessio Milivojevic, who's, of course, quarterback one. He's a righty. He's more in the pocket. And then you bring in Cam Fancher at times, a lefty, a little bit more mobile. Can you explain maybe what's so different or contrasting about those two and why this works so well with both of them featured?
1: Well, I think people know kind of what their strengths are, but they really are well-rounded QBs that can kind of handle a little bit of both plate, if so to speak. So Les is, you know, a big, strong-arm quarterback, a strong QB. You know, people forget this is only going to be his eighth start. So he hasn't even started technically a full season, over 2 years, eighth start. So he's continuing to learn every time he goes out there and sees the looks. It's a lot different when the things happen live than when you try to create them in practice. And he's given us the ability to push the ball downfield, which if you don't have explosive plays, it's very hard to score, particularly in league play. That's probably his number one strength and his leadership and the way he's brought this team together. You know, guys are like nomads. There's guys from everywhere here. He's been a rallying point for all those guys. Cam has got a ton of experience, and so he doesn't need a lot of reps. He's seen it, but more importantly, he can react to what happens quickly on the run and use his experience to do that. So he opens up the field a lot, you know, because they have to defend from tip to tip, you know, when he's in there, and he certainly is a threat to run the ball. That was probably our best run the other night. He had two guys that he put on the ground and faked out of their shoes, and so and we haven't seen him throw the ball yet. He certainly can do that. You know, he's done that plenty over his career, so he's an unbelievable guy. It's hard, you know, for people to maybe accept that type of role, but these guys have been great. They've supported each other. They're really a great group of guys to be around every day, and they've got a lot of talent, more importantly.
8: Let's dial it in specifically to this matchup, Michigan State, Nebraska. What are the biggest points of emphasis for your offense and for the Spartans overall?
1: Well, I think, first of all, it's opening day here at Spartans. It's an unbelievable day. Big Ten play. To put our brand of football on display, our toughness, our physicality, that would be number one. You know, this defense is a unique scheme that's built to stop the run, but you got to find ways to run the football on it. And in doing that, they give you chances for explosive plays down the field. We got to take advantage of that. Really, those are the two biggest things. And then, like I always say, you know, number one of everything is protecting the football. If we could just not give them the ball, if we can get some takeaways, usually that's always the number one differentiator in these games. But I think it's all about, we're going to have a hell of a crowd here today. We're really excited to get out and put our brand of football on display for everybody here at Spartan Nation. And we need to win the game. You know what I mean? We're not out here for pats on the back that, hey, you tried hard. We're here to win the game.
8: I think we're all excited for this one here in a moment. Michigan State quarterbacks coach John McNulty, I want to thank you so much for the time and best of luck out here today.
1: Thank you. Go green.
8: 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We'll be back to wrap up the Spartan Football pregame show in a moment as you're listening to MSU Football.
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8: Welcome back one final time to the Spartan Football Pregame Show. 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
12: Let's go ahead and take a look at our MSU-FCU kickoff kids. In the first half, we have Lucy from Lake Orion joining us. And in the second half, it'll be Isaac from Okemos. And a big thank you to both Lucy and Isaac for hanging out with us and helping us here this afternoon. 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Temperature is 71 degrees. It feels even hotter. 75 is the real feel. 6 mile an hour winds coming from the northeast and 0% chance of precipitation. Excellent stuff here in East Lansing. Let's check back in with scores around the country, brought to you by Fly Lansing. So we take a look in Big Ten football. The finals we have from last night, Indiana held off Northwestern 29-23. Rutgers rolled Howard 58-7. Game's final today is so far just Ohio State clobbering Illinois. 42-19 the final there. Game's underway, UCLA ended up drubbing Maryland. That one just went final as we were speaking. 54-3, the Bruins get the win. Notre Dame all over Purdue right now, 42-3. That one's got 7:35 to go in regulation. And right now, Michigan and Iowa in a close one in the first half. It is 10-7. The Wolverines lead the Hawkeyes. That one has 3:17 still to play in the first half. When you fly Lansing, you're just one stop away from over 500 amazing destinations. The Capital Region International Airport, your gateway to the world. As we get ready to get this one underway, here shortly from East Lansing, we mentioned Nebraska comes to town. In this series here recently, the home team has been the winner the last couple of times. Last year, of course, in Lincoln, the Huskers had the upper hand. But then you go back to 2023 Senior Day with Harlan Barnett being the interim coach. Michigan State able to win that one. And back in 2021, who can forget Jaden Reed's 62-yard punt return for a touchdown? That game went to overtime. Chester Kimbrough ended up having a big interception in overtime, and eventually Matt Coghlan would split the uprights to give Michigan State the victory. So the home team has had a lot of success here in the last couple of meetings between both Michigan State and Nebraska. As we get ready to bring to you the national anthem here from Spartan Stadium, the Michigan State University marching band down on the field. They go through the fight song once again, but here shortly we're going to be able to bring you the national anthem from Spartan Stadium. And what is a very emotional and special day, getting the Big Ten season underway here today. Michigan State and Nebraska, and this is a game, as we mentioned earlier on, if you're just joining us, this hits the 10-year tragic anniversary for Mike Sadler and Sam Foltz, an incident that has bonded these two schools together for all of eternity. And also, Michigan State will pay honor to Mylon Hicks, who was also lost 10 years ago with a tragic shooting. So those three will be honored with a commemorative coin and the coin toss coming up here shortly this afternoon. And the marching band now in order on the south end of the Spartan Stadium field. And we get ready for the national anthem here from Spartan Stadium. Let's turn things over to the field.
0: Anthem. Please remove your hats. Active military and veterans may keep your hats on while rendering the military salute. Direct your attention to the Northwest 40-yard line, where the colors of the United States of America are proudly presented by the MSU Air Force ROTC Silver Eagles under the command of Cadet Bevins. Now, please welcome to the podium Michigan State University Director of Bands, Dr. Kevin Sedetall, as he leads us in the Star-Spangled Banner.

0: The final notes of the national anthem here at Spartan Stadium. The flyover is complete. We're flying high. Getting ready for Big Ten football. It's Michigan State and Nebraska. That wraps up our pregame show. We'll be back to kick things off with George Blaha, J.U. Colcrick, and Trey Mosley right after this on the Spartan Media Network.
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4: Good afternoon, everybody. It's time for Big Ten football from East Lansing. We're at Sunsplash Spartan Stadium, awaiting a 5 p.m. kick between Michigan State and Nebraska. The Cornhuskers come in 3-0, the Spartans 2-1. No doubt the Spartans have played a tougher first three games than Nebraska has, but Nebraska's numbers look extremely good. They're the only school in the country in the top 10 in third down conversion percentage and third down defense. Also one of only three schools in the top 15 nationally in total offense and total defense. The Cornhuskers, coached by Matt Rule, who turned around programs at Temple and Baylor and has done a nice job already at Nebraska. He's a 69-62 career winner. But after those first years in schools that were losing most of their games, he is 61-34. Nebraska has had back-to-back winning seasons now for the first time in more than a decade. Let's pause 10 seconds for our network stations to identify themselves.
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4: J.U. Colcrick, as the Cornhuskers take the field and the crowd serenades them with some booze, we do know that this will be a difficult test and a meaningful football game. The game in Notre Dame, two classic rivals, who've had great teams and played great games, and it was a great opportunity for the Spartans. But the pressure level has gone up in this game. This is the Big Ten game.
6: Yeah, it definitely has gone up. And the big thing that Spartans want to know, and Coach Fitzgerald and his team want to know, is how will they respond after the game at Notre Dame, losing the game, now the Big Ten opener back at home? How can they respond in front of their home crowd?
4: We're now having silence here in East Lansing to honor the memory of Spartan kicker Mike Sadler, a wonderful young man, and Nebraska Cornhusker punter Sam Fultz, both of whom died 10 years ago in a tragic automobile accident while attending a kicking camp during the summer. Mike Sadler, rest in peace. Sam Fultz, you too. There will be a ceremonial coin used for the coin toss, and the captains are now in the middle of the field. The referee is Jeff Servinsky. Ryan McClellan's the umpire. Ryan McDonald, the head line judge. Vincent Winters is the line judge. Field judge is Larry C. Neal, Jr. Jim Wojciechowicz is the back judge. Center judge is Kyle Harbour. And the replay official is Robert Liu.
7: Utilizing the coin that was just mentioned. This is a Sadler side, and this is the Fultz side. It is your call today. Sam Fultz is the call. It is Sam Fultz. You've won the toss. It's your choice. Nebraska's won the toss. They are deferring their choice to the second half. Michigan State will receive the football, and they will defend the south goal. Good luck, gentlemen.
4: Naturally, the Cornhuskers chose the Sam Fultz side to remember the fallen Cornhusker. They won the toss. They will defer. The Spartans will get the ball first. Let's look at the defense for Nebraska, which has done an excellent job, giving up short of 12 points a game and barely 100 yards rushing, a little more than 100 passing. Cameron Lenhart, 6'3 and 265, senior from Staten Island, New York, and IMG Academy at one defensive end. Anthony Jones, Jr., who played here before, 6'5, 260 from Las Vegas at the other end. Owen Stoudemire and John Sear Whittington at 300 and 275 pounds, respectively, are the tackles. Owen Chambliss, big senior, 6'3 and 240, is the middle linebacker. Outside linebacker is Vincent Shavers from Miami, Florida. The nickelback is Donovan Jones. Andrew Marshall from Eastvale, California, an Idaho transfer. And Victor Evans III from Miami, Florida, are the corners. Dwayne McDougal, one of their top tacklers, and Jameer Khan, another of their top tacklers, are the safeties. McDougal, by the way, went to McClyman's High School in Oakland, California. It's still open. The great Bill Russell graduated from McClyman's years ago. Jameer Khan from Kansas City, Missouri, and a Southern Illinois transfer. The other safety, John Hull, will kick off for the Cornhuskers, and the Spartans offensively will go to work against the defense of Nebraska. The kick sails into the end zone. Marvis Parrish and Kenneth Williams were deep. Michigan State starts Alessio Milivojevic, of course, at quarterback. Cam Edwards at running back. Brendan Parrishuk, the tight end. Rakeem Johnson and Ben Morosky, the tackles. Connor Moore and Nick Sharp, the guards. Trent Fraley's the center. Wide receivers, Rodney Bullard, Quishon McCray, and Frederick Moore. First and 10 for the Spartans at their 25-yard line. Alessio under center. Edwards deep behind him. Hand off to Edwards. Got a little bit of running room. Drives out to the 30 and fights his way forward to the 33.
6: That's a big statement run right off the bat for Michigan State. Want to come out and try to establish the run game against this very stingy Nebraska defense.
4: He got eight. Jameer Khan, one of their top tacklers, made the stop. They'll go with Edwards again on second down. He got to the 35. That's the line to gain, but he was stopped right there. They'll give it to him. It's a first down. Dwayne McDougal made the tackle. That last Spartan first down of the game presented by your Southeast Michigan Ford dealers. So the Spartans get a first down on their first possession at their 35-yard line. Ball's at the left hash. Michigan State moving it right to left across your radio here in the early going. Milivojevic in the shotgun. Now the snap. Looks right and throws it that way. And as the ball got to Bullard, the receiver was busted hard by Andrew Marshall, a senior corner who transferred to Nebraska from Idaho. And it's incomplete. His timing was perfect. Would have been almost impossible to catch that ball with Marshall all over him.
6: Yeah, that's a tough throw for a quarterback from one hash all the way across to the numbers on the other side. That's an elite level throw.
4: Second and 10 was not the throw. It was the defensive play. You're right. Edwards gets the handoff on second down here. Runs off right tackle. And he is hit at the 38-yard line by Anthony Jones, a one-time Spartan. Fifth-year senior from Las Vegas, Nevada. He's been at Oregon, Indiana, Michigan State, and UCLA. He's a traveling man.
6: Yeah, this is his fourth time in Spartan Stadium as just a visitor.
4: Made a lot of stops all over the world. Third down and 7. Marvis Parrish is on a running back. The more powerful back and a little better blocker. And Milivojevic is going to be rushed hard and sacked. No blocking there. Dawson Merritt, the backup middle linebacker from Stillwell, Kansas, shot through for a 9-yard sack.
6: Yeah, that time Nebraska brought two extra guys to walk the safety into the box. Brought him. Good job by the running back picking up the safety. And the linebacker just did a quick green dog blitz going in there, coming in free.
4: Ja'Cory Barney waits at the 25-yard line to our left. Rice Dakin will punt. Nick Dzanski with a snap back. It's a good one. The punt's away. Hangs it high. At the 22 on the return, Barney out to the 30 and to the 35. Did a nice job in traffic. They'll put it down right about the 35, and we'll take a break. We have 12 and 10 to play here in the first quarter in the very first Big Ten game of the season for the Spartans. Michigan State nothing, Nebraska nothing. 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
4: 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Last minute injury to Trey Bell during pregame warmups. Najee Burt in playing that spot for him at corner. First and 10. Nebraska at their 34. Much pressure and an incomplete throw by Anthony Calandria. Kai Martinez shot through from a safety spot.
6: Terrific job by Martinez going in there and breaking down, because this quarterback is very dangerous with his legs. So what you have to do is break down in front of him and make him go sideways, not north and south.
4: Second and 10 at the 34. Twin receivers left and right. The ball's at the left hash mark. Calandria waits for the snap. Jamal Rule, the star freshman running back, is in the ball game, gets the handoff, and gets some yardage out to the 38-yard line. Rule averaging 8.7 a carry. Didn't get 8.5 there. Kenny Soares got him just shy of the 39.
6: Big third down coming up for the Spartans, and once again, they have to account for the Nebraska's quarterback's legs. The Spartans defensively have to play true 11-on-11 football.
4: Third and a long five. Three wide outs. Much pressure on the QB. He'll have to throw it away. He was in big trouble. Anthony Calandria. Got pressure from Eli Conan and Analu Lafalela.
6: Good job by Joe Rossi, sending internal pressure this time. Also sending Caleb Wheatland, the linebacker, as well.
4: Ready to punt. Archie Wilson from Victoria, Australia. Averages 39.5. He's dropped two inside the 20. Deshaun McCray deep for the Spartans, and the punt rolls out of bounds across the way inside the 20 at about the 19-yard line. So the Spartans will get it back with 11-14 to play in the first. We are scoreless in East Lansing after a 43-yard punt by Archie Wilson, the sophomore for Nebraska. Spartans nothing, Nebraska nothing. 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
4: Marvis Parrish at running back for the Spartans. Milivojevic in the shotgun. Parrish to his left.

0: who was double covered at about the 40-yard line. Let's check in with Trey Mosley on the sideline. What's up, Trey?
1: So when the defense came to the sideline, Ben Roberts did an amazing job of grabbing the iPad before coaches even came around to get his guys together and let them know, look, let's be hungry, but let's stay in position because this quarterback is mobile, and if we get out of position, he can hurt us in the run game. But he did a great job of just being a leader and, you know, getting things on track before the coaches even mentioned it.
0: Sounds good. Ball's at the 19, third down and 10 for the Spartans. Cam Edwards is the running back now to the left of Alessio in the shotgun. Snap back. Alessio with some time. Now moves to his left and throws on the run. Incomplete for Edwards. And there's a flag on the play. Vincent Shavers Jr. had to grab him. And they'll call it.
2: Yeah, it's going to definitely be pass interference because he was hugged up on him the
3: pass
2: whole time.
3: Pass interference, defense number 10. The ball will be placed at the spot of the foul. It includes an automatic first down.
0: And, of course, as J.U. would say, he did not turn around.
2: Yes, he did not turn his head on that. You got to turn. But good job by the side judge there of identifying that and throwing the flag.
0: 10-yard penalty, first and 10, Spartans now. The nose of the football at the Michigan State 29 at the left hash mark. Spartans moving it right to left across your radio here in the first. No score. Pistol formation. Milivojevic. In front of Edwards. Edwards takes the handoff. Fights his way beyond the 30 out to the 32-yard line. Knocked down by Anthony Jones, the ex-Spartan. And Dexter Foster, the junior transfer from Oregon State. Second down and 7. Spartans will go in a hurry here. Alessio wants to screen it left side and does. Edwards has the catch. Edwards has a first down and change. He's all the way out to midfield and into Nebraska territory. Finally dragged down at the 45-yard line by Danny Odom III, true freshman corner out of Farrell, PA, who suddenly had to deal with Cam Edwards, one of the better running backs in this conference.
2: Yeah, now Edwards is slow to get up. And also we have, left guard Connor Moore. He's also down, on the side of the field there. So let's just hope Edwards, he got like his leg taken out a little bit there. Hopefully it's nothing too serious as the defender was coming and making that sweep tackle on him.
0: Walking slowly to the Spartan sideline is Connor Moore. We'll take a break as we check on Cam Edwards. Michigan State and Nebraska tied 0-0, 9:41 to play in the first quarter on the Spartan Media Network.
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0: at Spartan Stadium, Cam Edwards, after a nice gain on a screen pass of 23 yards, rolled out of bounds and shaken up. Let's go to Trey Mosley. Got anything new on Cam Edwards?
1: Yeah, so after that big play by Cam Edwards, he was helped to the sideline by the athletic trainers. It looks like he's dealing with a lower body injury, so hopefully, you know, it's nothing too serious. We can get Cam Edwards back out there.
0: All right, first and 10, Spartans at the 45-yard line. Of Nebraska. Parrish is in at running back. Alessio wants to wind up and throw it far right sideline over the head of Rodney Bullard at the 25-yard line of Nebraska, covered by Andrew Marshall, the corner. Second down and 10.
2: I would like to see Alessio put that ball on a little more of a rope and more of a back shoulder throw. He floated that one out there a little bit.
3: Holding defense number 16. 10-yard penalty includes an automatic first down.
0: Danny Odom in the secondary, guilty of a hold on Nebraska. That brings the football to the Cornhusker 35. And Cam Fancher has checked in, the change of pace quarterback for the Spartans, who was very effective in South Bend on Saturday night. He has Parrish behind him in the pistol. Waits for the snap. Hands to Parrish. Head down, hard run off left tackle, but there's nowhere to run. They close the hole in a hurry. And middle linebacker Owen Chambliss was there to make the stop. Help from Anthony Jones. They give him a yard to the 34, second down and 9. Early on here in East Lansing, no score. Game one of the Big Ten season. Jazzy and Patterson joins Parrish on either side of Fancher now. Shotgun snap. Hand off to Parrish. Fights his way for a couple to the 32. A lot of horse flesh there. Third down and 7. Owen Stoudemire made the stop. He's a Boston College transfer who grew up in Creston, Ohio. Third down and 7. The ball's at the 32-yard line of the Cornhuskers.
2: This is where Fancher's legs will be in play.
0: He has Jazzy and Patterson behind him in the pistol. And Nebraska's going to take a timeout.
3: First charge, team timeout.
0: Before the snap.
3: Nebraska.
0: They want to talk things over and get ready for Cam Fancher's legs, I'm assuming. It'll be third down and 7 for the Spartans at the 32-yard line of Nebraska. 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
0: Cam Edwards is on a golf cart heading to the locker room.
2: Yeah, that's a big blow for the Spartans right
0: Ouch.
2: There.
0: One of the better running backs anywhere and one of the best in the Big Ten. He had 4 carries for 16 yards and a 23-yard reception before he was hurt. Spartan football passed down through families, roommates, and lifelong friends. One North is proud to give every generation a place to gather. Spartans have to make sure this doesn't take the wind out of their sails.
6: Absolutely. That's why you bring these other guys in. You know, Patterson, Tullis, Parrish, those guys have to step up.
0: Right now, it's Jazzy and Patterson, the Iowa transfer from Pompano Beach, Florida, who's the running back. It's 3rd and 7. Spartans at the 32-yard line of Nebraska. Cam Fancher is the QB. Patterson behind him in the pistol. He'll fake it to Patterson. Run to his left, throws it lefty, and it's caught, falling down at the 22-yard line by Brennan Parachek. Dwayne McDougal knocks him down. That's a 10-yard pickup. That's a first down.
2: Yeah, that's a terrific job by Cam Fancher. That's what he brings to the offense, the ability to throw the ball on the move. But they do a lot of those RPOs where, you know, you got to be careful there. The lineman can't be too far downfield, but they time it up just perfectly.
0: Now, Lavojevic back in the ball game. Ball's at the 22-yard line. Jazzy and Patterson in the pistol behind Alessio. Stacked receivers to the right. Hand off to Jazzy and Patterson. Off left tackle inside the 20. High steps it to the 17-yard line. Nice run by Jazzy and Patterson. Dwayne McDougal, the third, makes the stop. The young man who went to that world-famous McClyman's High School in Oakland, California.
2: That's a big, hard-fought 5-yard run there, and you can hear from up here, George, the pads cracking down there.
0: Yeah, you can. Spartans break the huddle at the left hash at the 17-yard line, 2nd down and 5. Parrish is now the running back. Play fake to Parrish. Alessio runs to his right, running away from trouble, and he is tackled from behind. Nice tackle by Jameer Khan, the safety man. It looked like Alessio was going to have a chance to complete a decent run there. As it is, he got 3. It's 3rd down and 2.
2: Well, he lost a couple on that there. Alessio just doesn't have the escapability that Cam does. That's a ball I want him to, you know, throw out of bounds on that play.
0: 3rd down and 2 at the 20. Alessio has running backs left and right. Takes the shotgun snap, feels some heat, and slips down. Tripped over a defender at the 30-yard line. A 10-yard loss. John Sear Whittington is the guy who tripped him up. Whittington, the junior from Philadelphia, who played at Pitt before he moved on to the Cornhuskers. It's 4th down, and now it'll be a 48-yard field goal try for Liam Boyd. He is 6 for 7, had one block, and he tried from 51. Here's the snap back, and the kick is up and good. Long enough and good enough for Liam Boyd, a 48-yard bullseye. And the Spartans take the early lead. That's why you have a guy like Liam Boyd on your team.
2: Yes, that's exactly why you have a guy like Boyd on your team, the ability to make those long field goals. But the Spartan offensively, they're going to go back and to the sideline right now and get the iPads out, watch this drive a little bit here, especially at the end there. That's been the issue with Michigan State. Once they're flirting with that red zone, or if they get in the red zone, the self-inflicted wounds, the lost yardage, that really hurts them and put them in position where instead of getting the opportunity for 6, they have to settle for 3.
0: But they'll take the 3, the first 3 of the ball game. It's Michigan State 3, Nebraska nothing. 51 yards and 11 plays in about 6 minutes. And the 48-yard field goal by Liam Boyd.
2: And that drive also did was keep that Nebraska offense off the field and continue to give rest to the Spartan defense so they can watch some more films on the sideline and make adjustments to what Nebraska's doing offensively.
0: And Isaiah Hunter is at the goal line to our left. Liam Boyd will kick off. Here's the run-up and the boot. And he drives this puppy all the way to the back line of the end zone. They'll bring it out to the 25, and that's where Nebraska will put it in play. Let's go to Trey Mosley on the sideline.
1: So after that field goal attempt, defensive end Kenny Soares came over to the offensive line, you know, just saying some words of encouragement, letting them know even though that drive wasn't perfect, we did walk away with some points. So just keep it up, you know, get that rhythm, get that momentum, and, you know, continue it throughout the game.
0: Thank you, Trey. To the Cornhuskers, Elijah Pritchard at 6'6 and 330, and Gunnar Gatula at 6'6 and 320 are the tackles. Anthony Calandria, the young athletic quarterback who transferred from UNLV, is at the controls. And on first down, hands to Jamal Rule, the star freshman back. He gets two to the 27. Isaac Smith knocked him down. Paul Mabanga from Buford, Georgia at LSU at 6'5 and 320 is their left guard. The right guard's Brendan Black from Iowa State. Grew up in Yulee, Florida, 6'4 and 325. So they're big enough up front. Justin Evans from East Orange, New Jersey, 6'2 and 315, is the fifth-year senior center. If he's from East Orange, he's tough enough. Handoff in the backfield, and Jamal Rule is nailed by big Ben Roberts for a loss. Back at the 23-yard line. Four-yard loss.
2: A terrific
0: third down and 12.
2: Terrific job by Big Ben Roberts, eating up the offensive lineman and getting to the backfield for a tackle for a loss.
0: Talked about those big offensive linemen. Ben's big enough at 6'3 and 325 to blow by him. Third down and 12 for Nebraska at their 23-yard line. They have four wideouts, three of them wide side right. Calandria waits for the shotgun snap. He'll run. Straight up the middle. Now cuts to his left, and he is stopped at the 29-yard line by Caleb Wheatland. Spartan linebacker who transferred in from Auburn. Fourth down and six. So they stop the Huskers and get the ball back with 3:26 to play in the first and the clock running. And a 3-0 lead over the Cornhuskers.
2: Like we mentioned, Brady Presloff's out of this game, and good job by Wheatland filling in and doing what he's supposed to do, making that play on the quarterback.
0: Archie Wilson to punt. Keyshawn McCray on the other end. It's blocked. There's a flag on the play. The punt was blocked.
2: Let's see. Hopefully it's not offsides on Michigan State. Hopefully no one lined up in the neutral zone or anything.
0: Let's check the flag. We're waiting for Jeff Cervinski. That was 4th and 6. The officials now gather to talk it over.
2: Because that flag came out pretty quick. Or it could be an illegal formation with these new punt rules. So it'll be interesting to see what exactly the call is.
0: There are eight officials and six of them huddled to talk. Here comes the announcement.
3: Holding defense. Number 66. That 10-yard penalty includes an automatic first down.
0: They got Evan Young for holding. And who blocked the kick? Jack Janicek.
2: So we'll have to see how the Spartan defense respond to this. They had the three and out, had the momentum with the block punt, but this holding penalty breathes new life into this drive for Nebraska. The big thing is their response from this. How do they come back from this? From this setback.
0: And it is a setback. They had him stopped on a blocked punt. And now Nebraska gets to bring it out to the 39-yard line. Calandria in the shotgun. Ty Nelson, the running back. Calandria rolls to his right, winds up and throws. It is caught beyond midfield and inside the 45 at the 44-yard line of the Spartans by Quasi Gilmer. Charles Brantley on the coverage, 17 yards on the throw and catch.
2: A little stoppage of play there. That's the referee trying to replace the divot.
0: Beautiful grass field in East Lansing. Pleasure to watch football being played on the green, green grass of home. But it's first and 10 for the Cornhuskers at the 44-yard line of Michigan State. Calandria in the shotgun. Rolls to his left, throws on the run. Caught by his tight end, Luke Lindemeyer. Lindemeyer is hit and driven back. Jordan Hall stopped him for no gain. Michael Richard, the nickelback, helped. Second down and 10. Nebraska at the Spartan 44. Michigan State leads 3-0.
2: That's a big part of Jordan Hall's game that he's improved since this offseason into this year. His lateral movement and his lateral play, going downhill and making tackles laterally.
0: Second and 10. The Calandria and the Cornhuskers. He takes a snap back, winds up, wants to throw deep middle. It is caught in the end zone for a touchdown by Quasi Gilmer. That throw was on the dime. Gilmer looked up into the sun, was able to corral it, caught it falling down, and held on.
2: Yeah, that's what we talked about. How will the Spartans respond to that adversity that they had from that holding penalty that gave the ball back to Nebraska on that fourth down punt block?
0: Gilmer really had to navigate that thing.
3: The ruling on the field of a touchdown is under further review.
2: Yeah, they're going to take a look at that, see if the ball had any movement. Once he like George, like you said, he had him make a lot of movements there, but when he came down and turned around, was there movement in the football?
0: Had it on his fingertips. Hit the ground, and the ball hit the ground. This is going to be one of those maybe too close to call.
2: Yeah, the call on the field is a touchdown, but sometimes the ball can hit the ground, but is there movement that helps you maintain possession of the ball? That's what the officials are going to look at. Once the ball hit the ground, did it move and curl back into his body to help him secure it?
0: The Big Ten office taking a long, long extra look at this touchdown toss from Anthony Calandria to Quasi Gilmer. Gilmer, an L.A. kid, 6'2 and 195, transferred to Nebraska from UCLA.
2: Yeah, I see some, just looking at the replay, I see some rotation on the ball once it hits the ground. I think this call is going to be overturned.
3: After further review, the ruling on the field is upheld. Yeah. Touchdown.
2: Well, so much for me being an official, George.
0: Yep, I think the Spartan coaches felt it was not going to count. He looks surprised on the sideline, but it is a touchdown for the Cornhuskers. Calandria to Gilmer. Kyle Cunanan, senior from Phoenix, Arizona, will try the point after. It's down, it's up, and it's good. And Nebraska leads with a minute and 45 to play in the first quarter. Cornhuskers 7, Michigan State 3. Well, Calandria showed what he's got. And for that matter, so did Kwasi Gilmer. He had a battle with the sun also on that catch.
2: Yeah, he certainly did. And, you know, once again, you know, it's about response. Now, how will this, you know, after this kickoff here, how will the offense respond? They had a nice drive going on there. Came in with 3 points, but the self-inflicted wounds, the negative plays hurt them and made them settle for a field goal.
0: John Hull from Southwest High in Lincoln, Nebraska, and Iowa Western Community College will kick off for Nebraska. Kenneth Williams and Marvis Parrish are deep for Michigan State at the south goal line to our right. End over end boot. Rolls to the back of the end zone. It'll be a touchback. So the Spartans will put it in play at their 25. Along the back end for Nebraska, Andrew Marshall and Victor Evans are the corners. Dwayne McDougal and Jameer Khan, the safeties. Donovan Jones, the nickelback. Jazzy and Patterson is on at running back for the Spartans. Play fake by Alessio to him. He'll roll right, throw it right. Jaden Savory makes the catch. Savory catches it on the run. Gain of a yard or two, maybe. Vincent Shavers dragged him down right at the 26. So a one-yard gain, second down and nine. Cam Edwards has gone to the locker room on a golf cart after being injured when he was dragged out of bounds after a nice gain on a screen pass. Second down and nine at the 26-yard line. Milivojevic with Patterson behind him. Hands to Jazzian. And Jazzian Patterson doesn't have much room to operate. Maybe get to the 27. Let's see where they put it down. At the 27, Owen Stoudemire at 6'1 and 300 makes the stop for the Cornhuskers. Third down and eight. Spartans at their 27-yard line. Marvis Parrish, right of Alessio Milivojevic in the Spartan shotgun. Three wideouts, wide side left. Alessio looks that way, throws that way, incomplete. Too far in front of Rodney Bullard on the near sideline at about the 30-yard line. So the Spartans will have to punt. It's fourth down. Nebraska gets it back here late in the first. They lead now 7-3. After Anthony Calandria went upstairs to Kwasi Gilmer for a touchdown, for 44 yards and a touchdown. Corey Barney is deep for Nebraska. The 28-yard line to our left. They nearly get a block on the punt. Fair catch called for on the punt by Rice Dakin back at the 21-yard line. Nice job by Dakin. And Nebraska gets it at their own 21. A 52-yard punt by Rice Dakin from Melbourne, Australia. The Iowa transfer. And now, let's see what Nebraska can do against this Michigan State defense. They need to hold it, get it back. We have only 5 seconds to play in the first. It's 7-3 Cornhuskers. Spartans wearing all green in this one. And the Spartan logo on the side of the green helmet is shaded as well. First and 10 at the 21-yard line of Nebraska for the Cornhuskers. Jamal Rule's the running back. Hand off to Rule. Hit at the line of scrimmage. Great takedown tackle. Heck of a tackle there by Devin Vaught for no gain. Spun him around as time runs out here in the first quarter. At the end of one, in the Big Ten lid lifter here, Michigan State trails Nebraska 7-3. 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
0: 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Well, Michigan State trails 7-3 as we get set to start the second quarter of game one of the Big Ten football season. Nebraska comes in 3-0. The Spartans 2-1. They were still within a chance to win it at halftime on Saturday night at Notre Dame and finally fell to the Irish. Had an early 3-0 lead here, but then Anthony Calandria went upstairs for 44 yards to Quasi Gilmer and a score for the Cornhuskers. Officials reviewed it to see if it really was a catch with the ball being bobbled and hitting the grass, but it was ruled a catch. The touchdown was upheld, and it's now 7-3 Cornhuskers. As we get ready for the second quarter here at Spartan Stadium in East Lansing.
2: Yeah, coming into this game, Nebraska, on the ground, they averaged 263 yards. And so far, Michigan State has been doing a good job of containing the run, holding them to only 9 yards on the ground in that first quarter. The thing that's been the Achilles heel for the Spartans this season defensively is those explosive plays. And we just saw one on the previous drive there with that long touchdown pass.
0: Sure did. Nebraska breaks the huddle. Second and 10 at their 21. Connie Nelson from Wilkes-Barre, Pennsylvania, is the running back off the right shoulder of Anthony Calandria. Calandria steps back, wants to throw, throws over the middle, incomplete, in and out of the hands of Quasi Gilmer, who caught the 44-yard bomb a moment ago. Jordan Hall, the defender. It's third and 10.
2: His big third down. We'll see what Joe Rossi does. Is he going to bring some pressure? Usually in the third down situations, he'd like to, this year so far, he's been bringing some external pressure from the outside with their corners. Let's see if he does that this go around.
0: Ball's at the left hash. Three wide outs, wide side right. One comes in motion to the left. Calandria rolls to his right. Wants to throw on the run. It will be angled out of bounds. He stays inbounds at midfield. He's at the 45 and the 40-yard line. He may have stepped out back around midfield. Charles Brantley right there to run him out. Or attempt to.
2: Yeah, they have him. They've whistled blue. They stopped him at the 39-yard line. He kept running. And I think
3: after
2: there was a penalty.
3: Play was over, personal foul. Late hit out of bounds. Defense number 4. 15-yard penalty be added to the end of the run. It was an automatic first down.
0: Well, he ran out of bounds. Charles Brantley hit him. And now Brantley's going to get a personal foul.
2: Yeah, but I think they had him down at the 39-yard line. That's where the whistle blew and the ref was there. He kept running, and that's where the hit happened there. But if I put that on the officials, the whistle they need to continuously blow the whistle so the players know.
0: Ball now at the Michigan State 47. Calandria takes the shotgun snap. Hands the ball off to Makai Nelson. Starts up right guard. He's got some room now. Cuts to the middle. And he's out of bounds inside the 30-yard line on the near left sideline. Knocked out of bounds by Nickelback Michael Richard at the 28-yard line of the Spartans. 19-yard gain on that running play for Makai Nelson, who averages 6.1 per carry.
2: Spartans been gashed a couple times on this drive on the ground game here. They have to stay sound in their alignment and gap integrity.
0: Ball at the left hash. Isaiah Hunter, short side left. Quinn Clark, wide side right, and now a flag before the snap.
3: Offense number 51. 5-yard penalty. It's still first down.
0: Justin Evans, the center, draws the flag. That moves it back to the 33-yard line. First down and 15. Ball at the 33. First and 15. Isaiah Mosey. Now one of the running backs. Play fake and a keeper by Anthony Calandria. And Calandria gets to the 29-yard line. Devin Vaught stops him there. 4-yard pickup. Second down and 11 for the Cornhuskers. Ball at the 29-yard line of the Spartans. Nebraska leads it 7-3. 13:07 to play in the first half. Barney and Gilmer set to the right. Quinn Clark to the left. Shotgun snap back. Rolling to his right and throwing as Calandria, and a leaping grab made by Quinn Clark at the 4-yard line. He's 6'5 and 215. Big guy from Bozeman, Montana. With a leap and a fingertip catch, it's a 25-yard gain, and now the Spartans are in trouble. The Cornhuskers have it. First and goal at the 4-yard line of Michigan State.
2: Yeah, that's what a running quarterback would do to you. Once he gets on the move like that, that's when you get a lot of receivers finding open spots because the defense don't know whether to play the run or stay back in the pass.
0: Running back is Makai Nelson. He's to the right shoulder of Calandria. Play fake to him. Quick throw right side. Incomplete. Intended for the tight end, Luke Lindemeyer. Lindemeyer was hit as the ball got there. Could not hang on. Jay Burt starting for the injured Trey Bell. Had help from Devin Vaught on defense. Second and goal. Cornhuskers at the Spartan 4. Calandria has Nelson to his right. Hands the ball to Nelson. He's inside the 1 and puts the ball past the goal line. And it is a touchdown. We have a Michigan State player hurt. Najee Burt, who's substituting for the injured Trey Bell at cornerback, hurt on that play. Nebraska now has a 13-3 lead.
2: Yeah, Spartans can't afford to get
6: any more of their corners or secondary out of this game, hurt in this game. They're really playing thin right now.
0: Tyrann Chapel out today. Trey Bell injured in the pregame warm-ups. Now Najee Burt has been injured. And he's still down. Trying to make a stop on the touchdown run.
6: They're going to review this touchdown to make sure that he crossed the goal, the plane before his bottom hit the ground.
0: Meantime, Bird is still on the ground. Kai Nelson scored the touchdown. Now they get Bird up, and he's walking under his own power toward the Spartan sideline.
6: As they're still under the hood looking to see if the ball crossed or not before he was down.
3: After further review, the ruling on the field of a touchdown is upheld.
0: Well, it's officially a score for Nebraska, and they go up by 10, 13-3. Sunny day hasn't been so sunny for the Spartans so far. They had injuries before the game, an injury in the pregame warm-ups, and an injury just now as the Cornhuskers were scoring a touchdown. The point after by Kyle Cunanan is up and good, and it's Nebraska 14, Michigan State 3, 11-54 to play in the first half. We'll take a break in East Lansing. 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
0: 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Some big plays, put Nebraska first and goal at the 4-yard line. They were able to score a TD, and they lead 14-3.
2: Yeah, the Achilles heel, George, for the Spartans has been those explosives. If they limit those explosive plays, they put themselves in great position to be in the game.
0: Down hole to kick off. Run up catch at the 7-yard line. On the run across the 25 is Kenneth Williams out to the 30-yard line. So good field position for the Spartans as they start this drive. Kenneth Williams, who once played at Nebraska, the Detroiter, on the return, brings it out to the 30-yard line. Cam Fancher will check in at quarterback, and we'll take 10 for our network stations to identify themselves.
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0: Quarterback Marvis Parrish to his right. Shotgun snap to Fancher. Being rushed. Pushed down back inside the 15-yard line at the 12. William Juarez, junior transfer from Missouri, made the sack on Fancher. The ball's back at the 15-yard line. Lost 15. Spartans going backwards right now with 11 and 24 to play in the first half. They trail 14-3. Second down and 25 for Cam Fancher as Marvis Parrish to his right. Takes the shotgun snap. Left-hand throw. Left sideline. Leaping pick made by Nebraska. Interception made by the middle backer, Owen Chambliss. That's at the 29-yard line of Michigan State. That's a terrible turn of events. We are already down 14-3, and the other guy picks you off inside your 30-yard line.
2: Yeah, back-to-back negative plays. The big sack on that there, and then on the throw, Cam Fancher just, he stood there, and he stared down the receiver on that play, and the defender was able to jump in front of that to make that easy interception.
0: Nebraska at the Spartan 29. Ball at the right hash mark. They're trying to punch it into the north end zone to our left. Anthony Calandria is the QB. Isaiah Mosey is the running back. Calandria in the shotgun. End around toss to one of his wideouts that he has hit. He fumbles to Corey Barney, coughed it up. The ball down inside the 20 and about the 17. Justin Evans recovered the fumble.
3: Timeout for a defensive player's injury. Timeout on the field.
0: Let's go. Cam Studhill injured on the play.
2: Yeah, that's the break the Spartans needed. They had a big hit on that there. The ball came out, and Michigan State just wasn't able to get on the ball.
0: Guess who knocked the ball out? Charles Brantley. But Nebraska recovered, and we have a Spartan down. We have 11:02 to play in the first half. Cam Studhill is hurt. And the Cornhuskers lead the Spartans 14-3. 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
0: End around pitch to Ja'Cory Brantley. Ends up picking up a first down for Nebraska. In the meantime, Cam Stodgill was hurt for Michigan State. The ball's now been moved to the 17-yard line of the Spartans. Makai Nelson's the running back. Starts up the middle, has to change direction. Shifts outside to left tackle, and he's at the 14-yard line before Kenny Soares drags him down. 3-yard pickup, second down, 7.
2: They had two Spartans in the backfield there that could have got him for a loss. Just pushed him off and made him bump outside. Eli Cohen got in the backfield there, and if he would have got his hands fully wrapped around him, that would have been a great play for a loss.
0: Second down and 7, though, for the Cornhuskers at the Spartan 14. Calandria takes the snap, looks right, now looks left, being chased left, throws on the run, incomplete on the sideline, on the 9-yard line. Trying to make the grab was Makai Nelson. It'll come up 3rd and 7. Big pressure from Eli Conan. He's been a difference maker for the Spartans so far this season.
2: Absolutely. Big pressure coming in there, and I felt he was held, and you'll see Coach Fitzgerald down there telling the officials, that's holding. They didn't call it, but, you know, he got to continue to put that pressure and get this quarterback off his spot on designated passing plays.
0: 3rd and 7 for Nebraska at the Spartan 14-yard line. Calandria takes the shotgun snap. Guns it over the middle. It is incomplete in the direction of Ja'Cory Barney Jr. Jordan Hall there defensively. It's 4th down.
2: Yeah, good job by Michigan State defensively. They played a zone defense there, kept everything in front of them, and they were able to contain the quarterback. Calandria, if you keep him in the pocket, his arm isn't going to be that big of a threat to beat you, but it's when he's on the move with his legs, that's when he becomes the threat.
0: 32-yard field goal try coming up for Kyle Cunanan. It's down, it's up. Plenty long enough, and it is good. Cunanan lengthens the lead now to 17-3 for the Cornhuskers. We still have 10 minutes to play in the first half. The Nebraska fans who made the trip from Lincoln to East Lansing celebrating now. Spartans will try to come back at them. Nebraska 17, Michigan State 3. 10 minutes flat to play in the first half. This is the Spartan Media Network.
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0: 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Whether you're grabbing a cold one in East Lansing, gearing up for kickoff tailgating, or cheering on the Spartans from your couch, grab some Coors Light and stick around for the Coors Light halftime show with Dalton Shetler. Before the injury, four rushes for 16 yards and a catch for 23 for Cam Edwards, but he was hit after catching a screen pass on a nice play near the sideline. He's gone to the locker room on a golf cart. We do not expect that he'll return. Marvis Parrish in the end zone, waits for the kick from Nebraska from the 3-yard line out to the 20. And hit hard there is Kenneth Williams. Williams at the 21-yard line. That's where the Spartans will put in play all kinds of time for a drive and a score. Alessio Milivojevic back in at quarterback. The ball's at the 21-yard line of the Spartans. Michigan State moving it left to right across your radio. They're at the left hash mark. Jazzy and Patterson is the running back. Pistol formation behind Alessio. Snap back, hand off to Patterson. Runs off left tackle, bounces away from a would-be tackler. Stays on his feet to the 24-yard line. Tough run by Patterson. Owen Chambliss finally dragged him down. Dwayne McDougal, the third, the big kid from Oakland, California, had a shot at him first, but Patterson bounced away from him. Second down and seven. Spartans at the 24. Two wide outs, wide side to the right. Patterson to the left of Alessio, takes the handoff, runs to his left, and he is stopped at the 22-yard line by Danny Odom. Odom, a young corner from Farrell, Pennsylvania. It's now third and nine for the Spartans at their 22. Milivojevic picks up a low snap, runs to his left, throws on the run downfield. He's got his tight end, Brennan Parachek, out near midfield for a first down. Heads up play by Parachek, heads up play by Alessio.
2: Yeah, terrific job by Alessio. Stepped up, climbed the pocket, went outside, but the thing that I loved about it was he kept his eyes downfield and was able to identify Parachek.
0: 24-yard pickup to the Spartan 46. Handoff to Jazzy and Patterson. Patterson stopped by Danny Odom at the 47-yard line, maybe the 48 of Nebraska.
2: Nebraska's going to take a timeout here.
0: Nebraska will take time. 8 and 21 to play in the half. Spartans on the move. After that 7-yard gain, Nebraska with a 17-3 lead, but the Spartans would love to tack on a touchdown here before halftime.
2: Yeah, absolutely. And the thing that when Michigan State, when they get a rhythm going offensively, is when they stay on schedule or ahead of schedule. Now it's second and four, so they're slightly ahead of schedule. Yeah. So they can do a lot of things offensively. Offensive coordinator Nick Sheridan, he can dial up the deep ball on this, or he can try to pick it up on the ground. But they can do a lot more when it's in this short yard situation, which they're in right now. This is where they're most comfortable and have the most success, as opposed to the second and nine or third and nine.
0: Second down and a long three. The ball's at the 47-yard line of Nebraska. Alessio with Jazzy and Patterson behind him. Still setting up the offense. He's in a pistol. And to Patterson. Patterson puts his head down off left guard and drives for a first down. Nice job by Jazzy and Patterson. All 5'10 and 214 pounds of him thrusting straight ahead at the Cornhuskers.
2: Yeah, that's what you need. That's the type of runs you need from these running backs. Now that the lead back, Cam Edwards, is out for this game, these guys have to step up.
0: Dexter Foster made the tackle for Nebraska. He'll fake it to Patterson. Alessio rolls right, throws right. Catch made by Frederick Moore. And Frederick Moore's out of bounds at the Nebraska 31-yard line. Donovan Jones made the stop.

0: And Patterson pounds his way to the 26. He got five. Cameron Lenhart got him, the big kid from IMG Academy. Second down and five. The ball at the 26-yard line of Nebraska. Play fake to Patterson this time. Alessio rolls to his right, throws that way. The catch is made by Kai Rios, the huge tight end, and Rios is to the 10-yard line. Owen Chambliss made the stop, 16-yard pickup for 6'6", 262-pound Kai Rios from Rock Island, Illinois.
1: When you have success on first and second down with the run game, those types of plays open up for you offensively.
0: Pistol again. And off to Patterson again. Jazzy and Patterson's inside the five. Jazzy and Patterson fights his way to the 2-yard line of Nebraska. He's been a highlight show on this drive. Spartan crowd comes alive. Nebraska has a player down.
1: Yes, Caleb Benning, the safety, he's down. Michigan State was trying to run this high-tempo offense to try to keep. They liked the personnel package that they had on there because it was benefiting them to what Nebraska had there. And sometimes, George, teams will tell a guy to go down so that they can slow down the tempo a little bit.
0: He got up like a kindergartner. Oh, man. Come on now.
1: But, you know, this is big boy football right now for Michigan State. At the 2 yards to go, second down, I say pound the rock.
0: Second and goal at the two. Give it to JU.
1: I got two plays left in me, George.
0: I think he for sure got one.
1: Yeah, that's true.
0: Antonio Johnson in the jumbo package at the tight end, 6'5 and 287. Lucky in the backfield. They hand off on a direct snap. No handoff at all. It goes directly to Jazzy and Patterson. He's up the middle into the end zone. Touchdown, MSU. Man, he's been the king of this drive, hasn't he?
1: He absolutely have. And that is exactly the response the Spartan needed offensively to go down there, drive the football, impose their will on this Nebraska defense. That is what they needed to build confidence, and that's what they needed to get this crowd back in the game.
0: The Spartans are back in the game, and so is the crowd. A PAT would make it 17-10 with 6:07 to play in the half. Liam Boyd will attempt the point after. Snap back, it's down, it's up, it's good. Nebraska 17, the Spartans 10. After a touchdown drive for the green and white, and the star of the drive was Jazzy and Patterson on for the injured Cam Edwards.
1: Yeah, Patterson definitely was the star of that drive there. But the thing that made this successful was you didn't see Michigan State offensively in any long situations. It was never third and eight or anything like that. They had positive yards on first down, on second down, and running the football was what made it possible for them to do those play-action bootleg passes to get the tight ends on open on slide routes going across the field.
0: Jazzy and Patterson carried seven times for 27 yards and a touchdown on the drive. Got a lot of help from the big boys up front. Trent Fraley, Nick Sharp, Connor Moore, Ben Morosky, Rakeem Johnson, and the rest. 79 yards and 10 plays, and now it's 17-10, Nebraska. Let's see what the Cornhuskers can do to respond with 6:07 to play in the half. Spartans have lost their star running back.

0: back, at least for now. Cam Edwards went in a golf cart to the locker room late in the first quarter. So Corey Barney and Isaiah Mosey deep. An unannounced penalty would give the Spartans a chance to kick from the 50. It's a squib kick fielded inside the 10. And on the return, angling out of bounds on the near left sideline is Isaiah Hunter.
1: I didn't hear the penalty on what the penalty was there.
0: He's out of bounds at the 26-yard line.
1: Defensively, the Spartans need to put together a stop. Make Nebraska punt this football away.
0: Let's see what the Cornhuskers can do against this fired-up Spartan defense. First and 10 for Anthony Calandria and the Cornhuskers at the 26-yard line. Calandria takes the shotgun snap, wants to screen it left side, and does to Isaiah Mosey. Caleb Wheatland dragged him down at the 36-yard line. That's almost a first down. It is a first down. So Nebraska responds here with a first down with 5 and 46 to play in the half. Spartans have pulled within 7 at 17 to 10 here in East Lansing. Isaiah Mosey's the running back. He's in the pistol behind Anthony Calandria. Now splits to his left shoulder. Mosey takes the handoff, runs right. He has some blockers in front, but a nice ankle tackle pulls him down by Nickel Michael Richard. There's a flag on the play as he was pulled down between the 40 and 45-yard line.
1: Yeah, I think it's going to be holding on Nebraska.
2: Offense number 3. 10-yard penalty. Still first down.
0: Quasi Gilmer caught the 44-yard touchdown pass earlier from Calandria. Is guilty of a hold. They move it back to the 34 with the penalty. Spartans within 7. It's 17-10, Nebraska. First down and 12 for the Cornhuskers at their 34-yard line. Tight end in motion. Calandria with a quick toss right side to his running back Mosey. And Mosey works the right sideline out to the 39 or 40. Let's see what they say he stepped out. They're going to give him the 41. He got a great spot. Jordan Hall with a tackle. So second and 3 at the 41-yard line for Nebraska. 4 and 42 to play in the half. Calandria has Makai Nelson with him. Off his left shoulder. Steps back to throw. Has time. Close it out right sideline. Catch is made. But the Spartans catch the catcher. Andrew Brinson tackled Quasi Gilmer as soon as the ball got there at the 43.
1: Yeah, that pass was high. The receiver had to jump, and that's what took him back.
0: So it's 3rd and 4 at the 43. Calandria wants to throw. Now he's flush and runs. Dives forward. He's got a first down at the 47-yard line. Those guys that can run will hurt you. Derek Simmons made the stop. First and 10, Nebraska at their 47-yard line. 3 and 47 to play in the half. Calandria has Mosey off his left shoulder. 3 wide receivers. Mosey runs right to left, and he is hit hard just about at the line of scrimmage. Spartans stopped him for nearly no gain. Big Ben Roberts was there. So was Kenny Sowers.
1: Yeah, good job by Rashad, the nickel safety, coming down and squeezing that play, forcing the running back to stick his foot in the ground and go upfield where those big boys were to make that tackle.
0: Second and nine for the Cornhuskers at their 48-yard line. Makai Nelson's now the running back. To the left of Calandria. Now he moves him to his right shoulder. Fakes to him. Steps back, and now there's a whistle and a flag.
1: I think it's going to be false start on Nebraska.
2: Prior to the ball being snapped, false start. Offense number 65. 5-yard penalty. It's still second down.
0: Paul Mabanga, the LSU transfer, guilty of the infraction. Now it's back to the 43-yard line. Second down and 14. 2:42 to play in the half. Nebraska's at the line of scrimmage. Calandria takes the shotgun snap. And his pass is batted down at the line of scrimmage. Knocked down by Mike Sean Beeler.
1: Yes, and they're going to tack on a penalty on Elijah Pritchett for Nebraska for doing some unsportsmanlike stuff after the play happened there. That's what I believe I saw. The referee threw the flag, but great job by the Spartans' defensive line of getting a push on there. And if you can't get to the quarterback, put your hands up and play volleyball.
2: After the play was over, unsportsmanlike conduct, defense number one. 15-yard penalty includes an automatic first down.
1: It looked like
0: Kenny Sowers was on the ground.
1: Yeah, he was on the ground. The left tackle Pritchett pushed off him to get up off the ground, and then the referee threw the flag. Coach Pat Fitzgerald is not happy right now.
0: Now they're at the 42-yard line of Michigan State. Thanks to a controversial call. First and 10, Cornhuskers. 17-10, they lead the Spartans. 2:28 to play in the half. Anthony Calandria has Isaiah Mosey with him in the shotgun. Now moves Isaiah Hunter off his left shoulder. Hands to Hunter, running to his right. He's got some speed. And he is forced out of bounds at the 43, lost the yard. Jordan Hall made a heck of a play.
1: Good job.
0: Second down and 11.
1: Good job of forcing him to go laterally. And what that does, it allows your pursuit to get there. And an excellent job of forcing a negative play after that big emotional penalty.
2: That is a two-minute timeout.
0: Time for the dreaded two-minute timeout. This will last, folks, about 5 minutes. So go get yourself a refreshment. 2 minutes to play in the half. Nebraska 17, the Spartans 10. This is the Spartan Media Network.
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0: 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Stay tuned for the halftime break. Trey Mosley will catch up with head coach Pat Fitzgerald. The Spartans have responded. They look to be in some kind of trouble, but they came back, held the Cornhuskers, and drove for a touchdown to make it 17-10. Now they need to stop the Cornhuskers here with 2 minutes to play in the first half. Nebraska will get the ball to start the second half. Let's go to Trey Mosley, see if he has anything new on Cam Edwards.
9: So Cam Edwards did make his return to the field. Unfortunately, he does have a knee brace on his right leg, and he has his crutches along with his mom down here to support. So hopefully he can, you know, be a rally for the team and give some advice to the running backs and keep these guys going.
0: Tough luck for Cam Edwards and the Spartans. With the brace on his knee and the crutches.
1: Yeah, Michigan State has to force another negative play here to make this Cornhusker offense go to third and obvious passing down. But what they have to do also, too, they have to play 11 on a man. They have to have someone account for the quarterback. They've done a nice job in the secondary of holding up their coverage at times, but then they give up the plays with the quarterback using his legs.
0: Second down and 11, Makai Nelson off the right shoulder of Calandria, the quarterback. He waits for the shotgun snap. Snap back to Calandria. Being pressured. When the defenders fell, Calandria runs to his left, and he'll run out of bounds at the 40-yard line. Michael Richard, the nickel, put a lot of pressure on him, and then he slipped and fell.
1: Yeah, that's why when you play a quarterback like that, you have to, when you get in the backfield, you have to break down, kind of like you're playing defense on basketball. You got to break down and make sure you keep the quarterback in front of you.
0: Third down and 8. Nebraska at the Spartan 40. Just a minute and 53 to play in the half. Anthony Calandria waiting for the shotgun snap. Back it comes. Quick throw over the middle. The catch is going to be made by his big tight end, Luke Lindemeyer, who is 6'3 and 255. He's down to the Spartan 25-yard line with a minute and 47 to play in the half. Nikai Martinez made the tackle. He was going there all the way. First and 10. Cornhuskers at the Spartan 25. Calandria hands it off to Makai Nelson. Nelson to the 21 as he runs off left guard. Analu LaFalela made the stop. 3 yards, second down and 7. Clock moving, a minute and 14 to play in the half. Nebraska leads by 7, 17-10. Calandria has Makai Nelson to his left. Shotgun snapback. Giving a little heat. Now he'll tuck it and run up the middle. He's got some running room. Hit hard around the ankles at the 16-yard line by Nikai Martinez. Almost flipped him into a cartwheel. It's third down and 1 now with 40 seconds to play in the half.
1: Yeah, Spartans brought the blitz internally on that. Calandria was just able to climb the pocket and escape that.
0: Ball's at the 16-yard line. Third and 1. Calandria checking off at the line of scrimmage. Has Makai Nelson to his right. Timeout taken.
2: Timeout.
0: With 19 seconds to play in the half.
2: 30 seconds.
0: Spartans take a quick 30-second timeout here to get set up defensively. We have 19 seconds to play in the half. Nebraska leads 17-10. They have it third down and 1 at the 16-yard line of the Spartans. Get yourself some colorful classic clothing for fall at my favorite men's store, the famous Claymore Shop on Adams in beautiful Birmingham. Well, it's beautiful in East Lansing this evening. And a good football game. some excitement. The Road Warriors from Lincoln, Nebraska lead the Spartans 17-10.
1: Yeah, the first true test for Nebraska so far this season against the Spartans on the road. Big third down coming up.
0: Calandria in the shotgun.
10: Hi guys,
0: hands the ball off to a big back. Vincent Genitone. Genitone gets 4 yards. He weighs 225. First and 10 at the 12. He stays in the game. Calandria throws over the middle to him. He gets to the left pylon, and that's a touchdown. Throws it to him at the 10. Vincent Genitone, 6 feet, 225, from North Platte, Nebraska. With the touchdown for the Cornhuskers, and now they go up 23-10. They probably weren't going to get that yard with anybody else. But once he got the yard, then he got the ball thrown to him. Kyle Cunanan will try the point after. It's good. And so with 2 seconds, that's all showing on the clock, Nebraska takes a 24-10 lead. The Spartans have had their moments. But Nebraska's had excellent quarterback play from Anthony Calandria.
1: Yeah, they certainly have.
0: He has escapability, doesn't he?
1: He certainly does. And that's what, you know, the MSU coaches were saying this week. You know, this is one of the most elusive quarterbacks that we've seen so far this season. We have to contain him. So it'll be interesting to see, you know, after these 2 seconds, what type of adjustments that Michigan State does defensively to slow down this quarterback in this Nebraska offense.
0: They give themselves a chance to get back in the ballgame. George Blaha with J.U. Colquitt and Trey Mosley, our sideline reporter. Greg Schultz is our statistician. Ira Gabin's our spotter. Kenneth Williams is deep for Michigan State. Always great to have Al Rosenberg at the controls. America's best sports sound technician. Kick is scooped up at the 10-yard line. Patterson out to the 15, and that will do it. Time runs out in the first half. Nebraska has a 24-10 advantage. The Spartans are down Cam Edwards, their star running back. He's on crutches, and they need a spark. Trey Mosley waiting for Pat Fitzgerald down on the field. You get a comment from the coach. Let's go to Trey.
11: Coach, physical first half between two Big Ten teams. What is the message going into the team, you know, coming out in the second half?
12: Beating ourselves. Quit beating ourselves. That's it.
11: Thanks. Thanks, coach.
12: Let's go.
0: Well, the Spartans have shot themselves in the foot a number of times in the first half. Pat Fitzgerald was speaking the truth. At the break, Nebraska 24, Michigan State 10. This is the Spartan Media Network.
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18: Welcome in to the Coors Light Halftime Show here from Spartan Stadium in the Big Ten season opener. Michigan State trailing through 30 minutes to Nebraska. The score right now 24-10 here in East Lansing. 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Well, let's head right back down to the sideline. We just heard from him a moment ago and check in with our guy Trey Mosley. Trey, the first half's come and gone. What stood out to you in the first 30 minutes for Michigan State?
9: Penalties. I believe this is the most penalties we've had in the first half all season. We can't allow that to continue throughout the second half of this game. And then not getting off the field. You know, we've given up a few explosive plays that allow Nebraska to go down and put 7 points. You can't do that when it gets to these Big Ten games because your opponents are as talented as you. You can't give them extra opportunities to score, and you can't shoot yourself in the foot and set yourself back. So I expect Coach Fitzgerald to let the guys know that throughout the half. And when they come out here, I expect a much more focused team.
18: Well, Trey, hang in there for just a moment because you'd say clean up the football a little bit, get rid of some of those penalties, those self-inflicted issues. Beyond that, what else will it take to get right back into this one down 14 in the second half?
9: We have to have consistent possessions on offense. We can't do three and no losing.
18: And I believe we may have officially lost Trey Mosley for the time being. We'll hope to hear from Trey again in the second half. Trey, thank you so much for being with us. Coors Light, proud sponsor of Michigan State Athletics, is Mountain Cold for the Spartans. Whether you're grabbing a cold one in East Lansing, gearing up for kickoff tailgating, or cheering on the Spartans from your couch, grab some Coors Light and go green. As we mentioned, our score at the halftime break, 24-10. Nebraska leads Michigan State through the first half of this one in the Big Ten season opener. We'll be back with more of the Coors Light Halftime Show in just a moment on the Spartan Media Network.
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18: 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And we're actually now being joined here during the Coors Light Halftime Show by the CEO of Farm Bureau Insurance of Michigan, Don Simon. Don, thank you so much for being here today.
3: Thanks for having us today, Dalton.
18: Well, I think it's just about the most appropriate day, too, because it is Ag Day 2026. And, of course, Farm Bureau Insurance has a pretty big part in that celebration here in East Lansing. It's been a great day of that.
3: It's been a great day. This is our second year of doing this. It's late September in Michigan, so we know there's a lot going on. It's harvest season. Celebrating ag, I think, is something everybody wants to do, probably should do, and learn a little bit more about agriculture in the state, and we hope that's what today brings.
18: Well, you know, we were catching up just a short while ago, Don, and you had mentioned that people may not quite be caught on to the fact that agriculture is the second largest industry in the state of Michigan.
3: It is a huge industry in the state. You may not know it and see it all the time. We all eat our three squares a day. There's a lot of agriculture in the Midwest, a lot here in Michigan. It's ironic we're playing Nebraska today, right? Also a big ag state. Certainly the jobs, the commodities that we grow here, people may not know this either. There's 300 different commodities in the state of Michigan grown. It's second in the nation to only California. But I will go toe-to-toe with them on fresh water any day of the week.
18: I think it's a pretty important point. And while we're going over a couple of stats here, Don, one of the things that came out of this in the research, over $125 billion of economic impact to the state. And we talk about being the second largest industry in the state. That's a quarter of the state's workforce going to agriculture.
3: There's a lot that goes on when you have that many commodity groups, that many commodities that are being grown here. We have processing facilities, everything, you know, corn, wheat, you see it all. You've got sugar beets, we've got dairy and hogs. Everything from the UP, all 83 counties are involved in agriculture.
18: I mean, that's simply amazing, really, to try and digest. I'm curious, I mean, we talk about Ag Day and the celebration this all is. It makes such natural sense that a partnership between a Michigan Agricultural College, that's now, of course, Michigan State University, and Farm Bureau Insurance has went on as long as it has.
3: You know, that goes back to our roots of our company were formed right here on the land of Michigan State University in 1919. That's where the farmers got together and they wanted to advocate for themselves, and it made sense to come to Michigan State College as it was back then. And then in 1949, rolled up their sleeves and said they wanted to form their own insurance company. So here I'm sitting here, standing on the backs of a lot of folks after 77 years ago, they decided to do their own insurance company.
18: Flash forward 107 years, and here we are. We've talked a lot about the history, Don. What is the mission and the objective for Farm Bureau Insurance in the future?
3: Well, we always say we're in the risk of protecting the people of Michigan from the risk of everyday life. Mm. So that's our goal here is everyone's got cars, autos, you name it. We all go through storms and everything that happens in life on the drive to school. And so we have agents throughout all 83 counties. We have 430 agents. We still think high tech is important, but high touch is what we're built on. And that makes sense when you think about grassroots of the organization, having real people in real counties, being able to talk to people. And that's what we do with the placement of our agents.
18: Well, I do want to ask this too, Don, before we let you go. Obviously, agriculture is a pretty big emphasis and a big thing that Farm Bureau Insurance lends into, but everybody can be involved with Farm Bureau Insurance in different ways. I was curious if you could share maybe the sales pitch for why people should be involved with Farm Bureau Insurance.
3: Well, we believe local. We think that's always important, but you've got a company here based in Lansing, Michigan, writing in all 83 counties. It's grassroots, our employees, our adjusters, agents, everything we do is for the benefit of the people of Michigan. So that's my tagline here is I believe keep it local and better decisions are typically made that way too.
18: I will mention too for the listeners at home, as soon as Don Simon came into the broadcast booth, Jazzy and Patterson ran in a touchdown, so you might need to hang around here for the next 30 minutes.
3: We gotta get some scores on the board, doubt about it. Let's do it.
18: Well, Don Simon, CEO of Farm Bureau Insurance of Michigan, really appreciate the time, really appreciate the partnership, and best of luck with the second half.
3: Thanks for having us, and thanks for celebrating agriculture.
18: Absolutely. We'll be back with more of the Coors Light Halftime Show around the corner. It's 24-10, Nebraska leads Michigan State here on the Spartan Media Network.
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18: Thanks for joining us here on the Coors Light Halftime Show. At the break from Spartan Stadium, it is 24-10. Nebraska leads Michigan State. Let's now take a look at today's stats brought to you by State Farm. Like a good neighbor, State Farm is there. Nebraska, 228 yards in the first half. Michigan State with 101. On the ground, the Cornhuskers had 90. The Spartans only 14 yards rushing. But, of course, Cam Edwards left a bit early with an apparent injury. We haven't seen him back since. Through the air, Nebraska threw it for 138 yards. Michigan State, 487. But so far, big part of the issue has been the penalties for Michigan State here in this game, an area that they had been pretty clean at before today. Three penalties for 40 yards in that first half. As you take a look for Michigan State in this one, we talked a little bit about some of the struggles that they've had offensively. And right now, they're trailing in first downs as well. 14 first downs for Nebraska, 9 for Michigan State. We'll get to some of the individual numbers here in just a little while as well. We come back, we're going to be checking out some of the scores. We'll go by the numbers and we'll get you ready for the second half. It is 24-10. Nebraska leads Michigan State here from East Lansing. And we'll be back with more of the Coors Light Halftime Show around the corner on the Spartan Media Network.
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18: back one final time to the Coors Line Halftime Show. From Spartan Stadium, it is 24-10. Nebraska leads Michigan State as both teams are back out onto the field and warming up for the second half of action coming up here shortly. Let's now go by the numbers with the help of the MSU Federal Credit Union, founded by Spartans, built for Spartans, here for Spartans. Individual numbers in the first half for the Spartans. Michigan State's Alessio Milivojevic went 5 of 8 through the air for 77 yards. Cam Fancher 1 for 2 for 10 yards and the pick. Catching the ball, Brennan Parachek leads away with 2 receptions for 34 yards. Meanwhile, running the football, Jazzian Patterson, 9 carries, 32 yards, and a touchdown for the Spartans. Liam Boyd also right now 1 for 1 when it comes to splitting the uprights. Defensively, the green and white are led right now by Jordan Hall with 3 tackles in the first half. It's time for our next check-in with scores around the country, brought to you by Fly Lansing. All right, as we check out some of the scores around the Big Ten finals we have today, Notre Dame clobbered Purdue 49-10. Number 7, Ohio State all over Illinois 42-19. They'll keep the Illibuck. UCLA rolls Maryland 54-3. And games coming down to the wire right now. Number 13, Penn State leads Wisconsin 17-10. That one has 10:53 left to play in the third. And we're trying to hang on, see if we get a final by the time we sign off the Coors Light Halftime Show. In Ann Arbor, number 18 Michigan leads number 17 Iowa 19-14. But the Hawkeyes have the ball, according to the ESPN report here, on the Michigan 16-yard line with 2 seconds left. If we get a final before we sign off the Coors Light Halftime Show, we'll update that. And matter of fact, we're hearing now it is over. And the report we have is Iowa scored 20-19. We're going to try and get a little bit more information on that. That is incredible if that's how things develop down the road there in Ann Arbor. When you fly Lansing, you're just one stop away from over 500 amazing destinations. The Capital Region International Airport, your gateway to the world. All right, quick couple of highlights. Michigan State got the scoring started in this one with a Liam Boyd field goal early on. Let's take a listen back to that.
0: Here's the sneak back, and the kick is up and good. Long enough and good enough for Liam Boyd, a 48-yard bullseye.
18: There was Liam Boyd splitting the uprights to put the Spartans on the board, 3-0, and then later on, it would be Jazzian Patterson who would rush in a direct snap for a touchdown for the Spartans. Let's take a listen back to that as well.
0: Lucky in the backfield. They hand off on a direct snap. No handoff at all. It goes directly to Jazzian Patterson. He's up the middle into the end zone. Touchdown, MSU!
18: And there it was. Those two plays added up to the 10 for Michigan State here at the halftime break. All right, again, the report from Ann Arbor is this was developing in real time in front of us. Iowa did score. It's under review, and matter of fact, it is upheld. Iowa wins against Michigan. Matter of fact, the verbiage, I believe, being confirmed. Iowa at the final second knocks off number 18 Michigan down the road in the Big House, and it's all smiles for the Hawkeyes and a rousing applause here at Spartan Stadium as the fans have caught on to what went on down the road. That made them pretty excited. They're hoping for a comeback of their own, trailing 24-10 to Nebraska, as we'll have the second half coming up here in just a moment. That'll wrap up the Coors Light Halftime Show. George and Jay, you are back for the second half after this. 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
0: Second half about to begin here at Spartan Stadium. Word just hit here that Iowa, with the last second score, has beaten Michigan in Ann Arbor 20-19. Spartans have to kick the ball to the Cornhuskers. Isaiah Mosey and Isaiah Hunter are deep for the Cornhuskers. The goal line to our left. Nice boot by Liam Boyd. Another touchback. And now the Spartan defense, JU, has to dig in, get the job done. No extracurricular mistakes. And just play some football.
10: Yeah, they absolutely have to do that. This is a very, I don't want to say season-defining opening drive for Michigan State right now, but this is one of the biggest drives that they're going to have right now. This defense needs to create a turnover or get off the field and get the ball back in the hands of the offense. And they cannot hurt themselves by extra penalties.
0: Landry has been the difference in the game. And the Spartans fired up on the first play of the second half. Mekhi Nelson took the handoff. Martinez and Hall, two veterans, shot into the backfield and forced a six-yard loss.
10: And now Jordan Hall is down on the ground after making that play.
0: Man, let's pause 10 seconds for our network stations to identify themselves.
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0: Jordan Hall, who's been the king of the Spartan defenders this young season, injured on that play as they made a play, he and Akai Martinez, on Anthony Calandria, who's been a killer for the Spartans, against the Spartans in the first half. Rushed for 39, thrown for 138, and two TDs. But now there's that nervous anticipation here as the medical staff comes out to tend to Jordan Hall, the senior from Fredericksburg, Maryland, who played high school football at IMG Academy in Florida.
10: Yeah, this is one of those things that, you know, Jordan Hall is the heart and soul of this Spartan defense. He knows this Michigan State defense just as well, or if not better, you know, almost better than Joe Rossi itself. He's the captain of this team and this defense, and to see a non-contact injury like this is something that's not good, and we obviously don't want to speculate on injuries, but you know, it's not good. And a guy like Jordan Hall, who's a tough football player, if he's going down with something, you know, it's something serious.
0: It appears to be a leg injury. Limps off the field. Now the linebackers are Caleb Wheatland and Deion Crawford. Calandria on second and 16 wants to throw, flings it over the middle. It could have been picked, but it was incomplete. Deion Crawford nearly had a pick at the 30-yard line. There is a flag on the play at the 18-yard line.
10: It looks like it's going to be false start on Nebraska.
12: Illegal formation offense, five players in the backfield. That penalty is declined. It is third down.
0: So it'll come up third and 16. The Spartans decline it. Opening moments of the second half. Nebraska has a 24-10 lead. Nebraska now looking, though, at third and 16 at their own 19. Anthony Calandria, their quick-footed quarterback, waits for the shotgun snap. Takes it, Throws it right side. There's a flag on the play. The pass is incomplete. Intended for Quasi Gilmer. And let's check
12: illegal
0: the flag.
12: Formation. Five players in the backfield. That penalty's declined. It's fourth down.
0: Another five guys in the backfield for the Cornhuskers. They'll have to punt. Creshawn McCray.
10: Yeah, that's what you want.
0: Deep
10: you know.
0: For the Spartans. They got him off the field in a hurry, didn't they? Yeah, you.
10: They absolutely did it. That's what you want if you're Michigan State. That's the stop that you wanted there. Nebraska didn't help themselves with two illegal formation calls there, but good job by the Spartans to get off the field.
0: Lost 6 yards on a run, and they had two straight incomplete passes. Archie Wilson on to punt. Creshawn McCray with a fair catch, and then he dropped the ball, got it back, and the Spartans will put it in play. In good field position at their 38-yard line.
10: The last time Michigan State offensively was on the field there, they had that touchdown drive. But what they did to help them get to that touchdown and get that momentum going, they put themselves in great position. They got key yards on first and second down. So if they continue to do that and stay on schedule, they can get chunk plays on this Nebraska defense.
0: Jazzy and Patterson, they running back, who was the star running back in the first half, off to the left of Alessio. Shotgun snap back. Alessio, quick throws right side on slant. He's got Frederick Moore, and Frederick Moore has a first down out to the 48-yard line.
10: A nice slant route by Frederick Moore. The defender was playing soft coverage, playing off him. Take those 3 yards. Alessio quick. Get quick hitch and a step and get that ball off.
0: First and 10, Spartans at the 48. Jazzy and Patterson up the gut. Patterson to the 46-yard line of Nebraska. Victor Evans, the cornerback, made the stop. Second down. And a long three. Snap back to Alessio. Plants his feet. Tosses over the middle. Pass a little bit behind Patterson, but he caught it anyway, and he's got a first down at the 42-yard line of Nebraska.
10: Excellent job by Alessio of just taking what's given to him, the check down. You're taught you never go broke taking a profit.
0: Patterson off the right shoulder of Milivojevic. Creshawn McCray and Frederick Moore wide to the right. That's the wide side of the field. Hand off to Patterson. Jazzy and Patterson picks his way up the middle, and Patterson is to the 35-yard line of Nebraska. He's a gutsy, smart runner. Dwayne McDougal makes the tackle.
10: Yeah, you're absolutely right, George. A smart runner is Patterson. And what this is going to do, it's going to open up this play-action bootleg game that Alessio's really good at.
0: Second and three, it's a 35. Alessio throws left side to his tight end. Brennan Parachek makes the catch at the 30. That's a first down. McDougal makes the tackle. First down and 10. Spartans at the 30-yard line of Nebraska. Ball placed out just inside the 30, maybe officially the 29. Ball's at the left hash. Spartans moving right to left across your radio. Here in the third. Alessio has Patterson off his left shoulder. Snap back. Hand off to Jazzian. Jazzian Patterson off left guard to the 28-yard line. Tackle made by Cade Petchek. Sophomore from Fargo, North Dakota. Second down and 8. Another handoff to Jazzy and Patterson. Tries the left tackle spot. It doesn't get much. Give him a yard, maybe. John Sear Whittington on the tackle. See where they put it down. It's at the 28-yard line. So it's third down and 8. Big play for the Spartans now on this drive. They trail 24-10 early in the third here in East Lansing. They break the huddle. The ball's at the left hash mark. Parrish is the running back. One wide out to the right, Bullard. Soft throw over the middle to Creshawn McCray. They'd want to screen it in the middle, but the Huskers were prepared. They knocked him down for no gain. Dwayne McDougal made the stop. So it's fourth down. Time for Liam Boyd. See if the Spartans can at least get three out of this drive. It'll be a 46-yard field goal. They don't ask him to, for too many 25-yarders, do they? See, maybe you know how to get a little combat play for, pay for all these long field goals. Liam Boyd with the boot. It's good. Good again for Liam Boyd, the fifth-year senior from Asheville, North Carolina. And the Spartans cut into that lead, a 46-yard field goal. Makes it Nebraska 24 and the Spartans 13. This is the Spartan Media Network.
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0: Spartans went 34 yards in 9 plays in a little over 4 minutes. And the field goal by Liam Boyd pulls them to within 24-13 with 10:02 to play here in the third. Boyd's now hit from 48 in the first and 46 yards just a moment ago here in the third. He's 8-for-9 on the season and 4-for-4 from 40-49 yards. I'd say the kicking game has been very important for the Spartans. They also have a grade A punter. Isaiah Hunter and Isaiah Mosey are deep for Nebraska at the goal line to our left. Boyd will kick off. Puts a big foot into it and drives it to the back line of the end zone. It's a touchback. And Nebraska will play their 25-yard line. Spartans got off the field the last time Nebraska had the ball.
10: Yeah, another important defensive series for Michigan State here that did exactly what they were supposed to do on that previous defensive series, starting off the drive with a negative play and then being aided by two back-to-back Nebraska penalties.
0: Anthony Calandria at the controls. Mosey is the running back. back to Calandria. On the carry, Isaiah Mosey is hit down at the 26-yard line. May have gotten a half a yard. Devin Vaught made the tackle. Let's go to Trey Mosley.
16: So during the last defensive possession, Jordan Hall was helped into the tent. He is still in there getting some assistance. There's no word on if he'll be able to return or not, but so we're waiting to hear more on Jordan Hall. But everyone else on his defense has to step up in the meantime.
0: Yes, they do. Stacked receivers left and right for Nebraska, and no gain on the running play. Mosey stopped by Big Ben Roberts. It's now third down.
10: Big third down coming up for the Spartans.
0: For Nebraska, just beyond.

0: football and diving out in front and getting his hands in front of that pass to deflect it. Textbook play if you're a defensive back.
1: Was it ever? Spartans are about to get the ball back. Kyle Cunanan is their kicker. Their punter is Archie Wilson. Wilson steps into it, Australian style. Quishon McCray at the 30, feints to his right, cuts to his left, and fights his way through heavy traffic to the 35-yard line. We'll take a break. We have 8 and 43 to play here in the third quarter. It's the Big Ten opener for the Spartans. Nebraska's in town. The Cornhuskers with the lead, 24-13. But the Spartans will have the football in just a moment at their 35-yard line. 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
1: Alessio Milivojevic brings the Spartans to the line of scrimmage. Parrish behind him in the pistol. First and 10 at the Spartan 35. Another three and out for Nebraska. Snap back to Alessio. Hands off to Parrish. Hit at the line of scrimmage. He'll be stopped for no gain. There is a flag on the play. Tackle made by safety Jameer Khan from Lee's Summit High School in Kansas City, Missouri.
8: Holding offense number 73. 10-yard penalty. It's still first down.
1: Call a hold on Rustin Young up on the line of scrimmage. That moves the ball back to the 25-yard line.
9: Yeah, we see Michigan State struggle when they're behind the sticks.
1: First and 20 now for the Spartans at their 25. Shotgun snap to Milivojevic. Alessio steps into it, guns it over the middle. One-hand grab. What a catch by Creshawn McCray. Out at the 40-yard line, he fights his way out to the 46. Dwayne McDougal on the tackle, but what a catch by Creshawn McCray.
0: What a catch is absolutely right. That was a bullet fired by Alessio.

0: Just snagged out of midair by Creshawn McCray. That's the type of player he is.
1: First and 10. Spartans at their 46. Alessio throws left side. Catch is made by Marvis Parrish. And on first down, Parrish is at the 47-yard line. Cameron Lenhart on the stop. We got a flag on the play.
0: Yeah, I think they're going to get Nebraska for too many men on the field. They caught him mid-substitution in place like that. I would love to see Alessio take shots deep there. Because
2: illegal substitution.
0: Free play.
2: 12 players on defense. It's a 5-yard penalty. Still first down.
1: You heard the referee, Jeff Cervinski. So it's first and 5. Spartans at the Nebraska 49. Trying to come back on the Huskers here. The Spartans trail 24-13 with 7:40 to play here in the third. Out of the huddle come the Spartans, moving it right to left across your radio. First and 5 at the 49. Nice play fake by Alessio, but he stands up ready to pass, and he's hit hard. The ball comes loose. It's recovered by Nebraska. Donovan Jones recovered the fumble.
2: Going on the field is a fumble. Recovered by Nebraska, first down to 10.
1: Alessio never saw the defender, I don't believe, that was charging at him.
0: Yeah, Michigan State came in. They wanted to do a play action. I don't know. He might have been down before that ball came out. I'm not 100% sure if his shoulder pad was down. But they tried to do the hard play action, but they weren't able to protect long enough for the receivers to get downfield because they wanted to take a shot deep.
1: Well, it's ruled a fumble, recovered by Nebraska. Nebraska has it at the Spartan 39. Calandria waits for the shotgun snap. As Nelson to his right, guns it left side. It is dropped by Quinn Clark, the junior, who made a couple of nice plays in the first half using his size. He is 6'5 and 215. But that one's incomplete.
0: This is what you call a sudden change for the defense. Something unfortunate happens to the offense. They practice for these situations. Let's see if Michigan State can stand tall defensively here.
1: Cam Stodgill, who's hurt in the first half, is back in the game. Calandria at the QB spot. As Makai Nelson to his right, sends him in motion left. Second and 10, snap back and an incomplete pass intended for Gilmer. That's a 35-yard line on the near right sideline.
2: Nebraska took their first time out of the half.
1: The officials threw flags everywhere, but all it was a timeout.
0: Yeah, I think they took that timeout to avoid the delay of game penalty.
1: Well, we're going to delay the game for just a moment. Time for a commercial break. 7:20 left in the third. Nebraska 24, the Spartans 13. This is the Spartan Media Network.
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1: I want to welcome some friends of ours from Gaylord, Michigan, the hometown of Spartan linebacker Brady Preslav. Mike and Annette Holbrook to the game today. They're enjoying all the festivities here in East Lansing. It's Ag Day Celebration Day. 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And let's go down now to Trey Mosley on the sideline. Maybe some news on Jordan Hall.
6: Yeah, so Jordan Hall was helped to the locker room a few minutes ago, but he did give the thumbs-up signal. So hopefully it's nothing too serious. And even if we don't see Jordan Hall here today, it's nothing too lingering past today.
1: Thank you, Trey. Nebraska has its second and 10 at the Spartan 39. Makai Nelson, the running back, behind Anthony Calandria. Calandria is under center for one of the few times today. Justin Evans out and over the football. Snap back to Calandria. Play fake. Runs to his right. This was a called run all the way. And he is hit but fumbled out of bounds at the 31-yard line on the near right sideline. Nice hit by Caleb Wheatland.
0: Yeah, designed run play all along. And just for the Spartans, unfortunately, could not get the ball to stay inbounds for them.
1: Andrew Brinson also in on that play. The ball's at the 31. Third down and two for Nebraska. They lead it 24-13. 6:52 to play in the third. Calandria in the shotgun. Runs to his right. Short toss to his big back. And he's upended on a great ankle block tackle at the 30-yard line.
0: Yeah, it's going to be short. But, you know, Nebraska, they're probably going to go for it because they're in this no man's land here. If you're Michigan State, don't give them something cheap. Watch the football, stay on sides, and try to get penetration.
1: Andrew Brinson made that tackle. It's fourth and one. Nebraska at the Spartan 30.
2: First charge team timeout, Michigan State.
1: Spartans take their first timeout of the second half to get set for what Nebraska has in store for them on fourth and one. The Cornhuskers lead 24-13. Big Ten opener for both these teams here in East Lansing. We have 6:01 to play in the third. This is the Spartan Media Network.
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1: 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Well, a guy who believes in the Spartan team, Garth LaPlante, is at his 250th consecutive home game today.
11: Wow. Good for Garth.
1: He could say go green, and you'd have to let him finish before you said go white.
11: Party on, Garth.
1: Nebraska with the football, fourth down and one at the Michigan State 30. 6:01 to play in the third. Nebraska leads 24-13. Crowd knows how big this call is. Spartans change up a little bit on defense.
0: Yeah, but Michigan State, they have to stay disciplined. Watch that football. Nebraska might try to get a free, you know, go on a hard count to see if they can get the Spartans to jump off sides.
1: Calandria's under center. Hands the ball off to his big back. And the big back is hit at the line of scrimmage and shoved back. That's Vincent Genitone.
0: That's going to be very close.
1: I don't know if he made it.
0: I don't know if he did either, but it's going to be very close.
1: Devin Vaught made the stop. Calandria pushed him at the last minute. Like that Bush push for USC at Notre Dame a few years ago. And they're going to give him the first down, I believe. Not the best spot in the world. Thank you, Jeff Servinsky, the referee.
0: I don't know. I think they're going to bring the chains out to measure this one.
1: Calandria dropped the ball on the snap and recovered.
0: Oh, he's short.
1: Well short. He did not make it.
0: Great defensive stop for the Spartans. That turnover, they were in on the sudden change, and that's what they practice. Those sudden change scenarios on Tuesday, Wednesday, Thursdays, and they were able to come up with the big stop here. Now the Spartan offense needs to reciprocate that and play complementary football by going down and producing a sustaining drive, coming away with a touchdown.
1: Devin Vaught made the tackle. Big time play for the Spartans. First and 10 now at their 30-yard line. Alessio takes the snap back. Keeps dropping back. Throws to his right. It's incomplete. They had the screen set up for Jaden Savory. The Cornhuskers read it. It's incomplete. It's second and 10. Nebraska, a well-coached team. Jazzy and Patterson back in at running back for the Spartans. Off the right shoulder of Alessio, second and 10, Spartans at their 30. Now the snap. Looks left, has time to throw. Fires, falling down grab made by Creshawn McCray at the 40. That's a first down. They got just enough for a first down. That moves the chains. Spartans with a first and 10 at their 40. Patterson stays in at running back to the right of Alessio Milivojevic. Snap back to Alessio. Throws over the middle. Catch made by Frederick Moore. Moore's out to the 49-yard line. Owen Chambliss with the tackle for the Cornhuskers. 9-yard pickup, second down and one at the 49. Alessio hands to Jazzy and Patterson. Hole up the middle, and then he fights for more. He has a first down and change to the 42-yard line of Nebraska. Jameer Kahn made the stop. A 9-yard pickup for Jazzy and Patterson, the former Iowa Hawkeye. Ball's at the 42. Spartans want to snap it in a hurry. Alessio has Patterson to his right. He has McCray and Bullard wide to the right. That's the wide side. Hand off to Jazzy and starts right. Has to cut back left. And he's met at the line of scrimmage. Tackle made by the former Spartan Anthony Jones Jr. No gain. Second and 10. The ball at the Nebraska 42. 4:07 to play in the third. Alessio takes the snap. Looks left. Starts to his left. Wants to throw on the run. He'll keep it. He's hit hard at the 30. And dropped at the 31-yard line. That's a first down for the Spartans. Heads up play by Alessio Milivojevic. Victor Evans III made the tackle. Alessio took a pretty good shot there, but popped up. He's all right.
0: Yeah, good job of Alessio reading that nothing was downfield. He saw green grass, and as a quarterback, you're taught, see grass, see green grass, you go.
1: First and 10. Spartans at the 31-yard line of Nebraska. Jazzy and Patterson is the running back. McCray and Bullard wide to the right. Frederick Moore set left. Alessio takes the shotgun snap. Throws it left side, and it is caught.
0: What a catch.
1: Savory. What a grab in a crowd at the 8-yard line on the near left sideline. Those two safeties, their two top tacklers, were both on Jaden Savory and couldn't stop him.
0: An absolutely terrific catch going over the top, as the kids would say. You got mossed.
1: First and goal, Spartans at the 8.
2: The ruling on the field is a completed catch. That play is under further review.
1: You wonder about all these further reviews in this conference.
0: That looked like a terrific catch from my vantage point.
1: Pat Fitzgerald certainly thought so.
0: I mean, from all the angles I'm seeing up here, I don't know if they can overturn. It was called a catch on the field, so they have to see definitive evidence that the ball moved, the ball was dislodged in a way for them to overturn this call.
1: It was a heck of a grab. Let's hope for Spartan Nation it's not overturned.
0: You look back to the first half when Nebraska got a touchdown that was reviewed, and the ball did hit the ground on that, but they said there wasn't movement or anything like that. So we'll see.
2: To review, the receiver did not mean to touch the football. The ball touched the ground and moved. The ball will be placed back at the 31-yard line, where it'll be second down.
1: Man, you can't get a break here in the Big Ten if you're green and white.
0: But Michigan State now, they can't get down about this call. They have to go back and do what they're doing. They're having a good option. They're having good chances moving the football down the field on this Nebraska defense.
1: It's been a great drive.
0: Yes, they have to keep their foot on the gas.
1: And so it's second and 10. The ball's at the 31-yard line of Nebraska. Spartans break the huddle. Marvis Parrish is the running back. Snap back to Alessio. On the way. Here it comes. Play fake. Dumps it off in the left flat. Caught by Rodney Bullard. Bullard will lose a yard back to the 33. Victor Evans made the play for Nebraska. Third down and 12.

0: Ball's at the 33-yard line of Nebraska. Cornhuskers lead it 24-13. Just over two to play in the third. Milivojevic has Parrish off his left shoulder. Time to throw. Now he's hit as the ball comes forward. Picked up by Luka Vincic. And Vincic hangs onto the football and is dragged down at the 34.
1: Luka Vincic is slow to get up.
0: This has been a brutal game.
1: Yeah, the injuries are starting to pile up for the Spartans. Hopefully it was just something that, something light on him, that he can be able to return to this game. But good awareness by him, and good awareness of knowing that he can pick the football up and run with it. You know, sometimes linemen don't have the opportunity to play running back, and that was his opportunity right there, and he made the most of it.
0: Came here from Oregon State. He's able to walk normally off the field. It's fourth down. Liam Boyd's come out to try what looks like a 52-yard field goal. Nick Dezanski will snap it. Rhys Dakin will hold it. It comes from the right hash mark. This will be a 52-yarder officially. The snap, the put down, the kick is short and low. And obviously no good. So it's still 24-13. Andrew Marshall may have gotten a fingertip on it, the cornerback.
1: When you kick those long field goals, you have to have a lower trajectory on the ball so it travels further. And in that, it gives opportunities for linemen to tip it. Wasn't sure if this one was tipped or he just mishit it.
0: The ball goes back to Nebraska. First and 10 at their 34. Anthony Calandria in the shotgun. Takes the snap, throws left side. Catch is made by the tight end Luke Lindemeyer. And Lindemeyer motors out to the 43-yard line. Andrew Brinson made the stop. It'll become second and one now for Nebraska.
1: Once again, the Spartans going to have to draw, call upon this defense to do something. This defense to create some type of spark, some type of momentum. The big thing for them right here would be to try to get a turnover and get this team motivated and back in this game.
0: Nelson's the running back. Calandria hands to Nelson. Nelson up the middle. That's a first down. He's at the 46-yard line of Nebraska. Here in the final minute of the third, Isaac Smith made the stop for the Spartans. First and 10, Nebraska at their 46-yard line. Calandria takes the shotgun snap. Looks left, looks right. Starts to his left, throws on the run. And it's caught on the sideline at the 45-yard line of the Spartans by Quinn Clark. He had to dance a little on that sideline, but he did. Second down and one for Nebraska at the Michigan State 45-yard line. Time runs out here in the third. At the end of three, officially, Nebraska leads Michigan State 24-13. The fourth quarter coming up from Spartan Stadium in East Lansing. 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
0: After three, Nebraska leads 24-13. Let's go by the numbers now with the MSU Federal Credit Union, proudly supporting Spartans since 1937. Go green with MSU FCU. Here is JU.
1: Yeah, so let's look at the production here. On third downs, Nebraska is 4-for-10 on third down, so Michigan's 2-for-7 on third down conversions. They're pretty neck and neck on first downs this game. Nebraska with 15 first downs throughout this game to Michigan State's 16. But the biggest one is the turnover, with Michigan State with 2 turnovers in this game to 0 for Nebraska.
0: Well, Coach Fitzgerald said at the half, got to stop shooting ourselves in the foot. And the Spartans have a quarter to come back. They've been able to move the ball pretty successfully. Now they got to stop Nebraska. I think 24 might be as many as you can allow them to have. They lead 24-13 with a quarter to play. Second and one for the Cornhuskers at the 45-yard line of the Spartans. Anthony Calandria, St. Petersburg, Florida, 6 feet and 200, and he can motor. He's in the pistol with Makai Nelson behind him. Hands to Nelson. Nelson off right guard, breaks a tackle, now another. And Nelson's on his feet at the 34-yard line of MSU before he's gang tackled down. Good setup on that play. Devin Vaught and Caleb Wheatland made the tackle, but he got 11 yards and a first down. Just underway in the fourth quarter. Nebraska has the pigskin. Nebraska has the lead, 24-13. Mosey is the running back now on first and 10 at the 34. Calandria steps to his right, wants to run, and he is crashed down inside the 30 at the 28 or 27-yard line by Caleb Wheatland. Wheatland from Centralville, Virginia, last played at Auburn. The ball placed down at the 28-yard line, second down and 4. Nebraska in no hurry, and Isaiah Hunter wide to the right. Set left is 6'5", Quinn Clark. Calandria hands the ball inside to Makai Nelson. Nelson's to the 25, and now the 23. That's a first down. Let's go to Trey Mosley on the sideline.
5: Jordan Hall did make his way back to the field, but unfortunately he is in street clothes now. So for him, his role becomes, you know, just being a vocal leader and keeping this defense together.
0: Thank you, Trey. So the Spartans lose their best offensive player in Cam Edwards and their best defensive player in Jordan Hall. I don't have any good news. First and 10, Nebraska.
1: It's next man up mentality.
0: The football at the 23-yard line of the Spartans. Hand off to Mekhi Nelson. Nelson fights his way to the 16-yard line. Nebraska suddenly knocking on the door, looking for another score. Devin Vaught made the stop. Still 12 and a half minutes left. They lead 24 to 13. Second down and three for Nebraska at the Spartan 16. Well, he needs to punch the ball loose here or something for Michigan State. Four wideouts for Calandria. Shotgun snap. Flush to his right. Goes short. Catch is made by Jamarin Boone. And he has a first down on a 5-yard pickup to the 11.
1: That's the effect of a running quarterback. You either have to stick with the plaster, the receiver, or you get off him and go to stop the run on the quarterback. That's the conundrum you're in when you play running quarterbacks.
0: Janiron Bonner made that catch. He's a fifth-year senior from Ellenwood, Georgia. Mosey's the running back, first and 10. The push to the 7-yard line. They gain 4 with Mosey. Derek Simmons made the stop for Michigan State. Young tackle with a bright future out of Frankenmuth, Michigan.
6: Timeout for a defensive injury.
0: The Spartan player was down.
1: Looks like Deion Crawford.
0: Yep, it is Deion Crawford. He's walking to the sidelines, but doesn't look like he's hale and hearty. We'll be back in a moment. We have 10 and 59 to go in the football game. Nebraska 24, the Spartans 13. The Cornhuskers are driving, and this is the Spartan Media Network.
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0: Second down 6 for Nebraska at the Spartan 7. Calandria Hands the ball off to Makai Nelson, and Nelson fights his way inside the five, close to the goal line. Huskers are saying he scored. We do not have an indication from the officials yet.
1: Looks like the official on the far side threw up the signal for a touchdown. He threw it up early, but
12: after expedited review from the replay booth, the runner's elbow was down and the ball was at the half-yard line. The ball will be placed at the half-yard line. Be first down and goal.
0: First and goal for the Cornhuskers. That's a half-yard line. Nelson nearly scored. Nebraska leads 24-13. Quick review on that play. And now Nebraska huddles. Anything can happen here, including dislodging the football. Let's see what the Spartans could do. Anthony Calandria under center. Makai Nelson, the deep back.